0: Jeep, jeep, jeep, jeep, jeep, jeep, jeep.
1: Oh, hi, we're on the air. We shouldn't have started with a lullaby. That was a bad idea. Hi, folks, it's Jim Pemberton, and this is the Upon This Rock Show. And assuming she's wide awake, we have the one and only Rachel Schroeder with us.
2: Yes, I'm here.
1: Hi, hello.
2: Hi.
1: How are you?
2: Yeah, what were you thinking starting off with that? The sun isn't in bed yet anyway. No.
1: How would you know?
2: Because it's still light outside. It's 7 o'clock.
1: How would you know it's still light outside?
2: Because it's light till about 8 o'clock.
1: Could be dark as a dungeon for all you know. I mean, I'm sure it isn't, but, you know.
2: Just, yeah.
1: Okay.
2: Yeah.
1: But anyway, hello. Welcome to the Upon This Rock program. We start with a lullaby. Why not? In true Upon This Rock style.
2: Okay.
1: And we are here to play some good Christian music for you, mostly the classic stuff. And we hope you will stick around and enjoy. Yeah. Whatever it is we're going to do, because we don't really know a whole lot in advance.
2: Yeah, we don't know.
1: Yeah, but it'll be good, we promise.
2: Yep.
1: All right.
2: Well, I hope so anyway.
1: Right.
2: We promise it'll be good. That's kind of subjective. I mean, good could be something different for everybody, so.
1: Well, it'll be as good as we think it can be. Let's put it that way.
2: All right.
1: Yes. So what's happening in the land of Rachel Schroeder this evening? Anything?
2: Just working on a bunch of computer stuff I have to get done today.
1: And okay.
2: Just like all that little just stuff you can check off your to-do list.
1: Mm-hmm.
2: But it's just time-consuming.
1: Yeah.
2: You know.
1: Yeah, none of it's particularly
2: like
1: difficult. None of it's particularly difficult. There's just a lot of it.
2: Yeah. Bills and registering for conventions and

0: you know, all that kind of stuff. So
1: yeah, that's, I understand.
0: Yep.
1: Yeah, let's see here. We will, let me give the email address out, by the way, in case anybody wants to contact us and let us know you're out there. We are available to you at Rachel and, no, we're not.
0: No.
1: We're available at UponThisRock1@Outlook.com. 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So if there's something you want to hear, we'll try to play it for you if we can.
0: Email addresses was also part of my computer work today.
1: I
0: had more, like, just stupid little computer issues on top of it. You know, just had to reinstall JAWS this morning. And,
1: oh, no.
0: You know, just all kinds of
1: what
0: weird.
1: What was that stuff. About?
0: I don't know.
1: Weird.
0: It just didn't want to start up, so I'm like, okay, let's do a repair that took forever and a year.
1: Mm-hmm. Yep. Just sat there going.
0: Uh-huh.
1: 2%.
0: Yeah. 2.5%.
1: Yes, that's about it. Those of you who have ever installed a Freedom Scientific product, you know exactly what we're talking about.
0: Uh-huh.
1: Yes. Well, let's see. I lost my place here. Wait a second. Let me figure out where I am. Okay, here we go. Let's do something from Abraham. This is Can't Wait. And it rocks!

0: The band is Ascension, and that's called Tempted on the Upon This Rock show with Jim Pemberton and Rachel Schroeder.
1: With an emphasis on the rock.
0: There. Yeah. Well, sometimes you got to do that. Sometimes you just got to blow the dust out of the airwaves and just play a little loud rock and roll.
1: Yep.
0: I mean, we'll probably play some of our smooth yacht rock stuff a little later on because we tend to do that. But yeah, I thought we'd just rock a little bit.
1: After starting with a lullaby, yeah. Huh?
0: Yeah. I don't know why it didn't click in my head that a song entitled The Moon and the Stars might be like a little bit lullaby-ish, and it was.
1: Yeah.
0: So yeah, we'll save that for the end of the show in future.
1: Right.
0: Yeah, can't be sending people off to sleep like 5 minutes in. That would not be good for them.
1: No.
0: Yeah. All right. Well, let's see. Since we're in that mode, let's go ahead and do something from the band as Sight Unseen. The title of this one says it all. This is called Raucous.
1: Wow.

0: The band is Children of the Consuming Fire, and the song is called Say You Will on the Upon This Rock Show with your ambassadors of Christian rock, Jim Pemberton and Rachel Schroeder.
1: Yeah. You know, good old dictation.
0: Oh, yeah. Voice text. Yes. Yeah, sometimes it works and sometimes it don't.
1: Yep. Yeah. Took embosser and made it ambassador.
0: Yes. Well,
1: so I left it because I thought it was funny.
0: It was, yeah. Well, ambassador is a more commonly used word, I suppose, so.
1: Yeah, yeah.
0: Yeah, we could start up a whole collection of things that our, text-to-speech misheard and missent.
1: Mm-hmm. Yeah. I tend to just leave that. First off, I don't want to fix them.
0: Yeah.
1: And then I tend to just leave them because some of them are funny.
0: Exactly, exactly.
1: It's just, it's worrisome when you get a text from your sister that says, did you look at what you just sent me?
0: Yeah. Exactly. Oh, boy.
1: And then she says, I thought it was funny.
0: Boy, be careful if you ever want to text second chapter of Acts. That's all I can say.
1: Yeah.
0: Of course, that wasn't even, we can't even blame that on technology. That was just my mouth.
1: Right, right.
0: Yeah, on one of the early shows of Upon This Rock, very unplanned, unfortunate, but hysterically funny incident involved me trying to say what I just said, and it didn't quite come out that way. And if you're wondering what I said exactly what you think I said. So there you go.
1: Rocking the dock, right?
0: Oh, yeah. Yep. Yep. We've all been there. Any of us who've been behind a microphone on a regular basis have been there more than once.
1: Yep.
0: All right. Well, let's hear. Yeah. Oh, sorry.
1: No,
0: go ahead. Go ahead.
1: Speaking of text, and from my sister, I got a text from Spain today.
0: From Spain?
1: Yeah.
0: Is she, is she on a boat?
1: Yeah, probably.
0: Okay, okay.
1: But she sent a text and she said, I was just thinking about you today because we are in Bilbo, Spain.
0: Well, hey, I didn't know there was such
1: a place.
0: Didn't
1: know there was one.
0: Nah.
1: Yeah.
0: That's pretty cool.
1: I told her she needs to take a picture of the, a sign there or something and send it back.
0: That's a good idea. Yeah.
1: Yeah, that was kind of cool.
0: Your fuzzy pal is like, I want to go there, boss.
1: Yeah. Yeah.
0: How about
1: well, there's
0: that?
1: A. I never saw any Kiona anything, but.
0: Maybe in Hawaii.
1: Yeah, maybe.
0: Yeah.
1: Several Delaney's.
0: Right.
1: Like a Delaney Park Drive in Orlando.
0: Okay.
1: And there's a. Was, I don't know, a place called Delaney's here in Springfield, but it was not somewhere I would have taken her.
0: Yeah, it was a bar. Yeah.
1: Yeah.
0: Yeah, I think it's still around, actually. I think
1: that's still around?
0: I think it is.
1: Delaney's?
0: I think it's still around, yeah.
1: Yeah.
0: Because I know they used to serve food and stuff.
1: Yeah.
0: People used to say their fried chicken was really good. I've never had it, though.
1: Yeah,
0: there are a few Pemberton places. I'm pretty sure, if I remember right, we looked it up once. I think there's a Pemberton, New Jersey. Mm. I don't know much about it or quite where it is. But yeah, and I think we found like a Pemberton Township somewhere.
1: There used to be... I haven't thought about this in years. There used to be a Rachel's in the Orlando area.
0: Okay.
1: Not somewhere I would ever go.
0: Oh, okay. Is it like Patricia's here?
1: Probably.
0: Or Priscilla's? Okay.
1: Probably. I don't know for sure, but yeah, probably.
0: Boy, yeah, some of the things your name gets attached to and you don't even know.
1: Mm-hmm.
0: So I wonder if there are any towns or villages or cities named Schroeder in the United States.
1: Well, there used to be a DJ service.
0: Yeah, I used to. That's true.
1: Yeah.
0: I had to cover for that guy one night.
1: Mm-hmm.
0: Yeah, it was when we were at the old radio station. one particular Saturday night, I get a really panicky phone call from a friend of ours. There was a kid who was working with us who was in high school, and he was interested in getting into radio, which he did. And so he was kind of, you know, hanging out with us, and, you know, he was working with us on a volunteer basis, and we were kind of mentoring him and that kind of thing. Well, anyway, he calls up one Saturday night all in a panic because he is at his high school prom, and the DJ that they had booked did not show up. I don't remember happened or why, but it was like a no-call, no-show. Mm. So he's like trying to figure out what he's going to do, because obviously there's no way to get somebody with the equipment and everybody, you know, out there to the school in, with like no time to spare. So he's like, look, we've got a boombox. You're on the air right now. If I tell you what to do and like what kind of stuff I want you to play, could you DJ our dance on the radio? And I said, sure, absolutely. So I just decided, okay, we'll just have a bit out of this. So I just went on the air and I said, okay, I just explained to the listeners what was going on. I said, you know, that the DJ didn't show up, so we're actually going to have an on-air prom. And so I'm doing this and occasionally making like announcements and, you know, all the certain dances they wanted. And I basically for about 3 hours did DJ the prom as if I were sitting there at the high school. And the listeners absolutely loved it.
1: Wow.
0: Yeah. I mean, it was just one of those like, okay, there's no other way we can do this, you know? So like, okay, I'll do my best.
1: Well, how many a radio show did I do from my kitchen table?
0: Oh yeah. You know, and the thing of it is, that's not even uncommon now.
1: No, it's not.
0: No.
1: At the time it was, though.
0: It went, at the time that we were starting to do that, yeah, it was fairly uncommon to do disc jockey shows outside of the studio of the radio station
1: now,
0: that you were doing them in.
1: Now, it's the norm.
0: It really is. I mean, I remember, what kicked that into high gear was the pandemic. You know, from little stations to big operations. Like, for example, you know, a little station in Litchfield, Illinois, WSMI, that was what they were doing. They just, like, the afternoon guy was just doing a show from his gazebo outside his house. What did we hear when CBS Radio shut down a couple of weeks ago? They were talking about what happened in the pandemic, that they had to shut down their entire broadcast center, meaning, you know, radio and television. You know, I mean, you think about CBS, that's a huge multi-million dollar operation.
1: Oh, yeah.
0: And they had to just do it that way, just as quickly as they could, assemble kind of makeshift studios in people's houses for them to broadcast from. Mm-hmm. You know, and we're thinking to ourselves, man, we've been doing that since probably early 2000s, really. I mean, I remember you kind of filling in at the last minute a few times, you know, on my local station here in Springfield from your place in Orlando, you know, where just somebody didn't show at the last minute. And it was kind of like, you know, can you do it? And you just kind of connected and jumped on.
1: Yep.
0: You know, the technology has really improved.
1: Evolved.
0: I mean, it's, you know, as frustrating as computers can be. I mean, I had a mess on my hands Wednesday night when I was trying to do the 70s show. Like, I couldn't get speech to come back, and I had to reboot in the middle of the show, which was a mess. But it's like a friend and I were talking afterwards. It's kind of like, you know, you almost really can't complain, because the technology as it exists now allows us to do things that we as young radio wannabes couldn't have dreamed at the time that we would be able to do. Mm-hmm. You know, I mean, the fact that we can, with a decent internet connection, we can broadcast to literally just any point around the world. You know, we never would have thought we could have done that. And to have, you know, entire music libraries at our fingertips digitally. You know, we could never have guessed that in the days of, you know, punching up carts and spinning albums.
1: Yep, that's just crazy to think of how far that's come.
0: Yeah. I mean, although there are some days when I'd go back to spinning turntables and punching up carts if I could.
1: Right.
0: Yeah, exactly. Well, I do have a turntable, so we could at least go that far
1: with
0: it. Yeah,
1: you could do that.
0: Yeah,
1: part of
0: that's
1: it
0: true. That's true. But anyway, let us continue with a bit more music here. This is the Living Sacrifice Band, and this is called Raging Sea on Upon This Rock.
1: Doesn't sound very raging at the moment.
0: No, it's been calmed.

0: That is Beautiful Day, Karen Lafferty on the Upon This Rock Show.
1: Did you even see the beautiful day today?
0: As a matter of fact, I did. I spent some of this afternoon outside, and indeed it was a beautiful day.
1: Yeah.
0: It got up to like 83 or something like that. It was really nice.
1: Yep.
0: I mean, this really has kind of been like that for, you know, since the, really the past several days have just been fantastic.
1: Yep.
0: You know, it's kind of like, you know, those kind of days where it's like, you know what, when the Lord gives you a day like that, get out and enjoy it. Enjoy it. Don't
1: waste
0: it.
1: As long as you're in the shade, it wasn't too bad. I was out walking. Lynn's here with me. I'm confusing her and you too. But yeah, we were working on some paperwork and stuff. Mm-hmm. And, so yeah, she thought I was talking to her. I was talking to you, but that's okay. I can hold two conversations at once.
0: Bilbo's like, no, she's not talking to you. She's got the thing on her head, boss. That's how you know.
1: Right? But yeah, I went out walking, and it got a little bit warm when you were in the sun. But if you're in the shade, you had a little bit of a breeze going.
0: Yeah, absolutely. Not
1: bad at
0: all. The
1: nicest day.
0: Mm-hmm. Mm-hmm. One of those fresh lemonade kind of days.
1: Mm-hmm.
0: Yep.
1: We passed a lemonade stand, didn't we, earlier? Yeah, today.
0: We didn't have any lemonade. I wish I did. I'd like to have some, but I didn't have any on hand.
1: Yeah.
0: So if somebody wants to put a lemonade stand up near my house, I would certainly patronize it.
1: Yeah.
0: Yeah. All right.
1: We ended up getting Arby's chicken salad sandwiches.
0: I didn't know they had chicken salad at Arby's.
1: Arby's, they have all the meats.
0: And of course, in various forms, apparently. All
1: usually.
0: Right. Yeah, well, you certainly would hope so.
1: Well, remember that one time?
0: They didn't have any roast beef? Yeah, I do. Arby's, we don't have the meats.
1: We don't have any roast beef. The one major meat that you
0: like the one thing you wouldn't want to run out of. Yeah, exactly. You know,
1: yeah.
0: if you don't have enough to make the turkey sub or, you know, the chicken salad, nobody's going to sweat you for that. But when you're out of roast beef, like your calling card, it's like going to McDonald's. Like, I'm sorry, we have no beef for quarter pounders. Like, what?
1: Yeah.
0: You can't do that.
1: It was like the going to the pasta shop in the UK without pasta.
0: Which, I mean, that's just silly. It's like somebody couldn't get up and go to the store and get some pasta, you know?
1: I bet after I was through with them, they wish they had.
0: Oh, yeah. Yeah, if you're familiar with the cheese shop bit from Monty Python's Flying Circus, Rachel basically lived that bit when she was over in the UK.
1: Instead
0: of cheese, which they might have had, they had no pasta.
1: Yeah, they had cheese. They just didn't have anything to put it on.
0: So what did you end up eating?
1: I have no clue. I don't remember.
0: Okay.
1: I was not in a good way that night, and I didn't really care. I just wanted something warm and comfort food, and they didn't have it.
0: That's just crazy. And,
1: making any UK people think well of Americans that night, I don't think.
0: You know, and it's so easy to take care of it, because, I mean, anybody, you know, I mean, I used to date a girl who, you know, worked at a restaurant, and, you know, anybody who has done restaurant work knows that every once in a while it's like, hey, we're running out of thus and such, can you run down to the store and get it?
1: Get it, yeah.
0: You know, I mean, you're not really supposed to do it on a regular basis. I mean, you're supposed to get it from like a wholesale supplier so they can tax you properly on it and all that. But there are sometimes when you're in a pinch where you need a particular thing that you just go get it.
1: Yep.
0: Yeah.
1: Oh. Yeah, they should have gone and gotten the pasta.
0: Well, one
1: thing. No, I'm sure anybody who didn't know the situation, they were probably like, what is wrong with that girl? Everybody I was with knew, you know, so they were cool.
0: Yeah.
1: But yeah. Because
0: you were like drip drying. You had been like in an amusement park ride or something, right?
1: Uh-huh. Oh. And it was like, I don't know what the temp was, but it was really cold, cold and breezy. And it was not the beautiful day that we had here.
0: Ugh.
1: And so I was freezing. I was not well. I was feeling awful. And all I wanted was some pasta. They didn't have it.
0: Wow.
1: And I just went off. Like, what do you mean you don't have any pasta? You know, no. Then I've got tears streaming down my face, totally making a big old fool out of myself. But I was just feeling so bad at that point. I was like, you got to be kidding me.
0: Wow. That's just a bad situation.
1: Let's and then see. I went back to the hotel, took some sort of UK version of like Theraflu and went to bed.
0: Oh no. That reminds me of the first time that you ever visited here in Springfield, where I was sick as a dog.
1: Oh yeah.
0: You were
1: I remember that.
0: Remember that? Like, I'd go to bed with, like, Vic all over my chest, you know, Vic's vapor rub.
1: Yeah.
0: Yeah, I was, and, you know, and then I went bowling, and, you know, that that made it worse, and, yeah. I mean, we'd planned the trip for so long, and we wanted to get together, so obviously we didn't want to postpone it, but, oh, man, I was sick. One of those things where, like, sometimes you know, your sinuses are bugging you so much that you wish you could just temporarily unscrew the top of your head, rinse it off, screw it back on, and feel better, you know?
1: Uh-huh, yeah.
0: Yeah, it was bad. It was bad. Well, I have a song here about something that you would not have been able to get at the pasta shop that particular night, no matter how badly you wanted it.
1: Uh-oh.
0: Here's Weird Al Yankovic on Upon This Rock. Okay.

0: what do kids say when they want to eat soon?
1: SpaghettiOs.
2: Serve Franco-American SpaghettiOs with meatballs or sliced Franks.
0: The neat round spaghetti you can eat with a spoon.
1: Uh-oh.

0: Music from the Imperials. That's called Not to Us, Lord. 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And prior to that, yes, an honest to goodness 1979 commercial for Franco-American SpaghettiOs, which I think Rachel would have settled for some of those that fateful night in the UK.
1: I would have.
0: When's the last time you ate SpaghettiOs?
1: I'm talking on the show now too, by the way. just so that, you know, one of you doesn't figure, you know, what she just said doesn't really fit with that conversation that we're having. You know?
0: Either that or you accidentally gave permission to Delaney to do something you didn't actually want her to do.
1: Yeah.
0: Yeah, I would have. Okay, thanks.
1: Yeah, right? probably not too long ago because, Delaney liked the, she didn't like the spaghetti O's so much. She liked the
0: letters.
1: We call them spaghetti letters, the ABCs and 1, 2, 3s. She liked those.
0: Yeah. See, when I was a kid, I liked those better too.
1: Yeah.
0: Yeah. Although I ate my share of those rings, you know, the SpaghettiOs and stuff. It was funny because I was having a conversation with my daughter about that, and I had seen where they had introduced a new line of SpaghettiOs with Frank's Red Hot. And I thought,
1: really?
0: Now that's the most ridiculous thing I've ever heard. And I said, now why would you do that? Like, little kids aren't going to eat that with Frank's Red Hot. Like,
1: it's the adults that would eat it.
0: Well, that's what Katie said. She's like, I'll tell you exactly what their target audience is. And I said, okay, marketing major, what?
1: The parents or the kids?
0: No, broke college students.
1: Or broke, yeah, that makes sense.
0: Yeah, like, oh, well, you would know, not only from a marketing perspective, but also from a real life perspective.
1: From a broke college student? Perspective,
0: I mean, put it this way, it's a good thing my daughter likes ramen because she ate a ton of it when she was in college.
1: I was gonna say, that's like ramen. Delaney gets this spicy ramen, and it's probably the same thing, you know, where they're targeting the college kids.
0: Yeah, and I didn't even think of it.
1: She gets the ramen, but what she does is she'll make a meal. She'll use that as a base and make a meal out of it, so it doesn't sound real appetizing to me, but, you know, it's probably not too different than some of the Asian meals where you get the noodles with the egg in them. And she'll put some egg, she'll scramble some eggs and put that in, and put some ham in there, a little seasoning, and she'll eat that. That doesn't sound
0: that uncommon. I don't eat eggs, so I wouldn't do that. Yeah. But I mean, I eat eggs in things. I don't eat like a scrambled egg or whatever. But that sounds like something fairly reasonable to do.
1: Yeah,
0: had some really good chicken ramen. The other day that I really, really liked. I don't remember what company it came from. It was it was actually pretty daggone good. Very flavorful.
1: Okay.
0: Yeah. But that's true, yeah. I mean, that was something that, you know, fortunately my daughter loves ramen and would eat it every day without complaining. And so that's what she did. She ate it every day without complaining. Yeah. When she was in school.
1: I used to eat as a meal, they were pasta accents.
0: Okay.
1: And it was just veggies with pasta. And I used to make meals out of those. You're supposed to just use those as sides, but I'm like, okay.
0: That, for whatever reason, that reminds me of that scene from the Vacation movie where the Griswold family is visiting like their redneck relatives, and you know, they're having dinner, having the hamburger helper. Like, I don't know how they call this stuff helper. I think it does just fine all by itself.
1: Oh, jeez. Hamburger helper.
0: I know, gross. and tuna helper is probably worse.
1: I don't know.
0: Yeah.
1: I had a little of that when I was a kid.
0: So. Did you?
1: Yeah.
0: Yeah. They never made us eat that here at you know, my folks' house, so I did okay. But
1: I mean, it should be all right. It's new, you know, whatever the seasoning is, and
0: right,
1: noodles or potatoes or something, but
2: yeah. Yeah. Yeah, you know, it's probably and it's funny because somebody's probably listening, like with the hamburger helper thing, and the yeah, I've done that.
1: Yeah,
2: yep.
1: We used to also get these. it was a jar, like a spaghetti sauce jar, and it had stuff that you could grill chicken, and then put that over the chicken, and that was your meal.
2: Okay.
1: Can't remember what it was called, but it was... Chicken tonight, she said.
2: Oh, like...
1: Yeah,
2: like,
1: you're right. That's
2: like
1: what it was.
2: That you would add, that you could add to, like, spices or whatever that you could add to your chicken or... Okay.
1: It was all together. What'd you say, Lynn?
3: I said I've never had it.
1: Never had it? Yeah, it's been years, but we used to get some of those sometimes. But okay. Yeah, you make the chicken. Mm-hmm. It's like hamburger helper. You make the... You brown the hamburger, or you grill the chicken, or brown it, or whatever.
2: Uh-huh.
1: And then you have all the rest of that meal to put over it, you know, that makes your kind of more hearty meal.
2: Okay. Okay. That sounds reasonable, I suppose.
1: Yeah. I can't remember the flavors, but
2: yeah,
1: all kinds of stuff like that out there.
2: Yeah, but yeah, there are some funky flavors of things out there, like Frank's Red Hot SpaghettiOs. Yeah. Well, okay. Yeah.
1: Can we go into a song? I need to grab this call real quick.
2: We can do that.
1: Okay.
2: All right. Here's Airborne. This is Good Samaritan upon this.

0: screen. I don't want to fall away from you on the Upon This Rock show. Jim Pemberton and Rachel Schroeder with you.
1: Yeah.
0: All right.
1: Did I miss a break?
0: No, I gave you a little extra time there.
1: I was going to say, because I heard songs kind of in the background, and they're like, well, wait a minute, that's a different song. Wait, I think that's a third song. Oops, I probably missed something.
0: No, you didn't.
1: And I didn't. Okay.
0: Yeah, no,
1: okay,
0: I just gave you a little extra time there.
1: Okay, good.
0: Okay.
1: I took it.
0: Well, good. All right. We aim to please here at the Upon This Rock Radio.
1: Trying to work out all kinds of summer plans and stuff. So I was on the phone with one of Delaney's classmates' parents trying to work out some stuff. So
0: how is the D-Train going to be spending her summer?
1: Lots of camp.
0: Lots of camp.
1: Yeah. Little Camp Silka.
0: Huh?
1: Nelson Center. This is going to be anything to the listeners, but YMCA.
0: It's fun to stay at the YMCA.
1: Yeah. I can't say that I know.
0: Okay. Me neither. Visited, but never stayed. Yes.
1: Yeah.
0: No, used to swim at the Y. That's where I, as much as I've learned to swim, that's where I did it.
1: Okay.
0: That's where I got swimming lessons when I was a little kid.
1: I got swimming lessons mostly, gosh, I think it was family for the most part.
0: Yeah.
1: But when I was in elementary school for a couple weeks, I think it was, out of, like, toward the end of the school year,
0: mm-hmm.
1: we went to a pool for our PE class.
0: Uh-huh.
1: And so got to do swimming there and had a little bit of swimming lessons. The last day of our pool time, our pool 2 weeks or whatever it was free. And we could just swim.
0: Oh, nice.
1: And they had diving boards in the pool, and they had a, you know, regular height, and then they had a 12-foot diving board,
0: mm-hmm.
1: which I went off of. That was interesting. It was, you know, you, it's one of those, it's like, you got to do it because it's there, but uh-huh. it was not as intriguing to me, you know, like, I don't know that I need to do that again. You know, it was all right. And I'll do it, you know, because all my friends are doing it.
0: Right.
1: But
0: I did it once, not 12 feet. I think this was only 9. I did it once, and it was kind of the same thing. Like, okay, I did that. It's kind of like, it makes me think of the time when we were spending the weekend in Chicago. I think it was a Cardinals-Cubs weekend, for all you baseball fans out there. I think we had gone to see the Cardinals and the Cubs, and then our friends that were with us wanted to go to the top floor of what is now known as the Willis Tower, which most people probably
1: It'll
0: still
1: always
0: refer
1: be the
0: to
1: Sears
0: as
1: Tower.
0: The Sears Tower, right?
1: Yes.
0: And we went up there to the 117th floor, or whatever the top mm-hmm. floor is, and it was like the most anticlimactic thing for a blind person ever. We're like,
1: yeah,
0: wowie, we're up really high. Okay.
1: Well, but yeah, I know. But you get the descriptions from the sighted people around. So it's, you know, I'm glad I did it.
0: Yeah, I was just, okay, whatever, you know.
1: Yeah.
0: I'm so glad you enjoyed it, you know.
1: You wouldn't go up in the arts either then, would you?
0: I would, it just wouldn't be, yeah. you know, it would be something I would do because someone I was with wanted
1: yeah.
0: to,
1: yeah.
0: you know, it was just, it, I mean, it's kind of like a fireworks display, right?
1: Yeah.
0: You know, it's like,
1: yeah.
0: okay, boom, all right, you know, you're just, as a blind person, it's lacking a little something for you, but yeah. if everybody else is into it, that's cool, you know,
1: right.
0: you just do that.
1: Talking about the diving board, something else I hadn't thought of in a long time, when I was in high school, there was this, we had a school, whole school field trip one day toward the end of the year, and it was Kingsley Lake.
0: Mm-hmm.
1: And it was a cool, I mean, they really kept it nice. You know, we were in a part where you didn't have to worry about gators, and, you know, it was just really clean and
0: mm-hmm.
1: just really cool. And they had, around the lake, they had different slides that would go into the lake. And they had towers that you could jump off of.
0: Mm-hmm.
1: And our dear friend Larry...
0: Larry, who would try just about anything.
1: And did.
0: Yes.
1: And talked me into it one time. I told him I would do it one time.
0: Uh-huh.
1: Jumping off a 30-foot tower.
0: Oh! Oh, my. Wow.
1: He did it all the time. He liked it. He had fun.
0: Well, he was, that's the kind of guy he was, though. Like,
1: yeah.
0: Like, nothing just got in his way, man. He just did it.
1: And he was like, come on, let's go, let's go. Oh, all right, fine. So, I jumped off this tower. What I don't like is the free fall so much. I don't like that free fall.
0: Right.
1: So, it didn't do a lot for me. You know, like, go up there, jump off this perfectly good tower. This just doesn't seem right.
0: The whole bungee jumping thing would have gone completely past you then, wouldn't it?
1: Yeah, probably.
0: Yeah. But you did the jump.
1: I did the jump. Just say I did it.
0: Yeah.
1: And just so he would say, you know, not say, oh, you won't even go do this. Give me a hard time.
0: Talking about swimming, something that happened a couple of years ago. My dad was out having lunch with somebody. I guess he had said, you know, said his name or something like that. And a guy at another table overhears him and goes up to him and says, hey, by any chance, are you related to Jimmy Pemberton?
1: Oh, my gosh.
0: Now, if somebody's referring to me as Jimmy Pemberton, probably it's somebody who knew me as a child, mm-hmm. you know, because that's when I was a kid, that's kind of what everybody called me. Not so much now. There are a few people who still do, but you know, for the most part, no.
1: You were Jimmy?
0: I was, whether I wanted to be or not. I didn't like it at the time. I don't mind it now. You know, now it isn't really a bother. But at the time, I didn't really care for it. But yeah, when I was little, that's what I was. And so obviously, this was somebody who would have known me back then. It turns out it was a guy named Roy Ferris who had actually been the one to give me swimming lessons.
1: Oh, really?
0: Yes. Yeah. And... He said that he remembered, you know, me being how old would I have been? 5 or 6, maybe. Yeah, and I would see this guy, you know, every Saturday, you know, and he would, you know, give me lessons at the pool and stuff. I guess I think it might have been like a volunteer thing through the Lions or something like that. And
1: I'm just sitting here trying to picture a 6-year-old Jimmy Pemberton.
0: Well, that's what I was, with really chubby cheeks, apparently. If you see pictures of me as a little boy, I had, like really pinchable cheeks, apparently.
1: Did you have your radio with you in your picture?
0: Going into the water, no, I did not.
1: Hey, they got water-resistant radios.
0: Well, they didn't then, though. I don't think they had water-resistant radios then. But, yeah, I at that time... I probably would have had like my pen the big great big round Panasonic radio. It was this big big heavy round thing you wouldn't want to get hit in the head with. It was on a chain, you know. It had the two knobs, your off on volume and your tuning dial. It was AM only,
1: put it
0: but
1: on
0: that's
1: a big old heavy thing like on our chain.
0: Yeah, that's, yeah, okay. a big round thing. You know, it was AM only, but that's all you needed because all the good stations were on AM back in the 70s. And so, you know, if I'd have had a radio with me, it probably would have been that one, you know. But this guy, Roy Ferris, remembered me and he said, you know, the last day, the last lesson, he said, I threw my arms around him, gave him a hug and told him I loved him.
1: Wow.
0: And I remember the guy. You know, I remembered Mr. Ferris. In fact, one of the things I remembered about him was... you know, he knew that, you know, radio was my thing. You know, anybody who knew me as a little kid knew that.
1: Everybody knows, still does.
0: And still is, yes. Radio's still yes. So he owned a business. I want to say it was maybe like a printing business or something along those lines. And as it happened, he had paid for a remote. Back in the days when, you know, really all of your radio stations would do remote broadcasts from businesses. I don't know if they did it so much in Orlando, but here in Springfield, that was kind of a regular thing, even for like the music stations, is like they would have the DJs come out to your store or your event or whatever, if you were having like a big sale or something like that, and you would broadcast live, and like between the songs, you'd interview the guy, you know, who ran the place or what have you. So he called my dad and said, listen, you know, the DJs from FMB are going to be here on Saturday. Do you think Jimmy would want to be there? Well, Jimmy would definitely want to be there. So, so yes, you know, here I am probably shaking like a leaf, like I had to be DJs, you know, all that. So I did, you know, I got to be there. They put me on the air with them and stuff and, you know,
1: that's wild.
0: So yeah, I that very night I texted Mr. Ferris and we ended up, you know, having a phone call and like, yeah, I do remember you and all of that.
1: Wow.
0: It was really cool.
1: So is that one of the people, aside from your family, that you remember having some of the earliest interactions with? See, I've got a teacher that I'm still friends with today on Facebook, and she knew me as like a three-year-old.
0: Wow. The first, let me think, the first teacher that I have a memory of would have been my kindergarten teacher, whose name was Mrs. Koch.
1: Okay.
0: I remember her. Okay, let's see if I can. Okay, how many of my teachers do I remember?
1: Yeah, see, Mrs. Kennedy was my preschool teacher. Like, and I was 3 years old, and she's still a Facebook friend of mine today.
0: Yeah, let's see. Mrs. Koch was kindergarten. My first grade teacher was Mrs. Leach. I don't know if she was related to our friend Jim Leach or not, but that was her name. Mrs. Peterson, she was kind of an older teacher, was second grade. She was a little bit of a, you know, little strict, I guess. But then one of my favorite teachers of all time, Phyllis Cheney in third grade, just the best. And I still run into her every once in a while. Just a lovely, lovely person. I mean, the kind of, every kid would want to have Mrs. Cheney as a teacher because she was just so positive and just so encouraging. I mean, if you did something good, like unprovoked, like if you did something like that was helpful to another child or standing up for another child who was in trouble or whatever, you were going to hear about it from Mrs. Cheney immediately. She would never let something like that pass without her acknowledging it. You know, I mean, she was just amazing, you know. And it was funny because I remember one time, you know, talking to her, and she said, the thing I said to you constantly, because at that time I didn't have a cane yet. I don't know why they took so long to get that done, but I didn't. So it was one of those, like, keep your hand out in front of you. So it was constantly, Jimmy, put your hand out. Jimmy, put your hand out. You know, just constantly. So yeah, Mrs. Cheney was third grade. Fourth grade was Mrs. Maddox. She was cool. Mrs. Beerup was fifth grade. Changed schools in sixth grade. Had Mr. Emerson, who was seventh.
1: Well, you would have had a lot in seventh because
0: it would have been
1: classes.
0: Yeah, it would have been different teachers for different periods. Yeah, so it didn't. You didn't have like a homeroom as such. That's true. But yeah, some of them, you know, Mr. Winks, Mr. Raider, Mrs. Muncie. Oh, she was a battle axe.
1: There's always one.
0: Yeah. Oh, yeah.
1: There's always one.
0: There's always one teacher who's like way past tenure who probably shouldn't be doing it anymore. But then there's always and see, this is the cool part. There's always kind of like that one younger teacher who's not that far removed from how old you are, you know, who's not that far from having been in college, who's kind of one of the gang, you know, who's kind of like the cool teacher who likes the same music that you do, you know, who
1: that
0: you
1: was
0: know.
1: My fifth grade, no, fourth and sixth grade resource teacher.
0: Okay.
1: In fact, she's also a friend of mine still.
0: Cool.
1: I got a lot of my old elementary teachers on my Facebook. And then my art teacher, who was one of my favorite teachers. I was able to keep up with her because she is also the mom of a friend of mine that I was in class with in elementary school, and I go to apply for a job after college, and I walk in the door for the interview, and here's Shelley.
0: Oh, wow.
1: And I'm like, what are you doing here? Well, I haven't seen you in years. And so, yeah, we caught up.
0: When you know your teacher's first name, you know they're a friend.
1: Yeah.
0: You know?
1: Yeah.
0: Yeah. Another one of the really terrific teachers I had was my algebra teacher in high school, Mr. Martin. And he was another guy that I think when he was teaching us, I want to say he was like 23 years old, you know, and he was... With the education he had, he probably should have been running a bank, honestly. But that wasn't what he wanted to do. He wanted to teach.
1: He wanted to teach.
0: Yeah, you know, and so that's what he did. You know, he spent his career in the smaller towns around Illinois, and he taught because that's what his passion was. That's what mattered to him. And he probably made a bigger impression upon me than anyone else. I was horrible at math. I still am horrible at math. I, you know, truthfully, it's a wonder I passed algebra, but
1: it's those teachers that go the extra mile to work with you that you'll never forget.
0: Well, and that's just it. I mean, if I didn't get something, I would sit in his classroom after school and he would explain it to me, even if he had to explain the concept 5, 6, 7 times. And then if I got home and I had trouble with it, you know, with homework, or I couldn't remember something he said, I could just call him at home and ask him.
1: Wow.
0: And he had no issue with that. That's just the way he was.
1: Wow.
0: You know? I mean, and he... I'll tell you, I studied and studied and studied for the algebra final. He gave me a grade that probably I didn't technically deserve, honestly.
1: But he factored in the hard work.
0: Right, because he knew that I... Uh-huh. He knew that I really tried. I really did the best I could do. And I did it because... I didn't want to let him down. It's like he had put so much into me trying to learn it that I was going to do the best I could. I didn't do very well, but it was the best I could have done. And so he graded me accordingly. And I dare say that most other teachers would not have, you know?
1: Yeah.
0: And so it was really cool because, one particular time when I was doing the Saturday show on WNNS, it was a 70s show. And so what I would do rather than just playing the music is I would try to bring back, you know, memories of, you know, who was your favorite teacher in the 70s. And so, you know, started taking phone calls and putting calls on the air. And I mentioned, you know, Mr. Martin. I didn't have him in the 70s, but I mentioned him anyway. And I said,
1: and
0: you know,
1: he was listening.
0: He himself was not listening.
1: Oh, okay.
0: But some other people who were in the school district he was in, he had moved to Litchfield. And he was teaching there, and some of his colleagues in Litchfield were listening to me that day, and told him, and it got back to him, and I happened to meet him. In fact, I think you might have been there. We had gone to dinner somewhere, and he happened to be there, and he came up and talked to me, and he said, you know, was that you that day? And I said, yes, it was. And I said, I'm glad you heard about what I said because I meant every word of it. Mm-hmm. You know, so I'm really glad that I had the chance to get it across to him as an adult, how much the effort that he put into me was not at all in vain. You know, that it meant the world to me that he would do that, because otherwise I would have probably just said, well, that's just something I'm not good at, and I wouldn't have bothered.
1: Right.
0: You know,
1: but he made you want to, and that's
0: right. Yeah, I wanted to do well. I didn't do well, but I can honestly say I did the best I could do.
1: Mm-hmm.
0: You know,
1: yep.
0: And that's the thing. That's
1: a good teacher right there.
0: That's why, you know, a teacher who really wants to be there, and who isn't so bogged down with like, because I mean, I think of other teachers who get out of it just because it tends to be in their instances a lot more babysitting than it is actually teaching, or teachers who are kind of assigned to teach things that they don't know a thing about, but, well, somebody has to do it, and we can't afford to pay somebody who actually is versed in this, so it's you, you know. Mm-hmm. If you have a child and they have a teacher who is passionate about what it is they're teaching and really wants to impart why it matters to a child, will every child get it? No. But will there be those students like me to whom it matters, to whom it's never forgotten? You better believe it. You better believe it.
1: I think a teacher's like LaJean at Delaney School.
0: Oh, yeah.
1: Who has been her math teacher. Mm-hmm. She will take time and explain stuff mm-hmm. to the kids, you know, and she's just that math nerd, you know, that when they had like Scholastic Bowl math questions, you know, they would answer them. And then afterward, if they had gotten them wrong during a break, she'd say, okay, so if we, you know, look at this question, do you want to know why it's, you know, whatever this answer, and uh-huh. or do you know how you came up with this? This is how you came up with this, you know, and she'd explain it.
0: Right.
1: But this was the same teacher that on a school holiday, Delaney was having a question about some math.
0: I remember
1: and
0: this.
1: She said, come on over. Come on over and we'll talk about it and I'll yeah. show you how to do it.
0: I remember.
1: You know, and she wrote me a text message today. Delaney was at camp and at Camp Silka, she and her husband.
0: It's a camp about electricity. Oh, that's Silco. Never mind.
1: Yeah, right. Yeah.
0: Swing and a miss.
1: Moving right along. Yeah.
0: Okay.
1: I don't think everybody would get that.
0: Yeah, you unfortunately got it.
1: Uh-huh. Yeah. She and her husband are camping at Silco the next couple days.
0: Oh, cool.
1: And she saw Delaney there. I don't know that she, it didn't sound like she talked to her, but, uh-huh. you know, she just sent me a text. She said, we're camping and I saw Delaney and she just looks like she's having so much fun. And,
0: right.
1: And, you know, she's just that's a special place in my heart. And, you know, I'm like, oh, that's just so sweet.
0: The truly you know. Great teachers, and this is something that maybe as a kid you don't realize. This is probably something that you don't really realize it until you're an adult and you're looking at it in the rearview mirror and it's hindsight. The really terrific teachers are the ones who will take something that you don't think you're capable of mastering and get you to thinking
1: mm-hmm. yep.
0: maybe you could.
1: Yeah.
0: Those are truly the great ones.
1: Yeah.
0: You know,
1: sure.
0: the ones who take the child who is convinced they cannot do a particular thing and getting them to think maybe it's actually possible that they could do it.
1: Right. Right.
0: You know. And that was in my case. You know, could I pull off the algebra thing? Not honestly no, but I did the best I could possibly have done.
1: Well, that's,
0: you know, and those are truly the great ones, the ones that can inspire that. And I don't know how many of those there still are, because, you know, I think there are just a lot of teachers who were just so snowed under with just administrative this and that, the actual teaching end of it, the nuts and bolts of it, kind of fades into the background. And that's really a shame.
1: Yep, that's for sure.
0: Yeah. They don't pay our educators enough, ladies and gentlemen.
1: No.
0: They do not pay our educators enough.
1: You are correct about that.
0: Yeah. All right. Well, shall we play a bit more music here?
1: Go ahead.
0: Okay. Here's Ken Tamplin, and he says, "Don't let the sky fall on me." The sky is falling. The sky is falling.
1: Oh,

0: Music from Recess. That is Hands That Made the World on the Upon This Rock Show.
1: All right.
0: There you go. As we rapidly wind down, it doesn't seem like we've put in almost 2 hours, but we have just about.
1: Yeah, it goes fast.
0: It does. It does. But I think we can probably squeeze one more in.
1: Okay, go for it.
0: This is Pantano Salisbury. It's called I Need You.

0: And that is going to be that for this week's edition of Upon This Rock. Thank you for tuning in.
1: Yes, thank you very much. It was fun.
0: We have enjoyed ourselves, and we hope you've enjoyed what you've heard today. And we'll come back in 1 week's time and do it again. Remember, the show airs every Tuesday night live from 7 p.m. until 9 p.m. Central Standard Time, or Central Daylight Time, technically, in this case, on this very radio station. So make it a point to be here again next week if you can.
1: Yep.
0: In the meantime, enjoy your week. Stay blessed, stay prayed up, as they say. And if you get any really beautiful weather days and you can spare a little time to just sit outside and take advantage and maybe communicate with the Lord while you're sitting out there, that wouldn't be such a bad thing to do.
1: Absolutely.
0: Yeah.
1: Appreciate those days.
0: Indeed.
1: Appreciate everything is created.
0: Yes, very much so. Other than maybe ticks right now, I could maybe do without that.
1: Well, yeah, don't need those.
0: Yeah, but
1: I don't typically question God, but it's like, why? What is their purpose? I really don't understand.
0: Yeah, I mean, I get that bugs are kind of necessary for the ecosystem. I'm cool with all that, but ticks, really?
1: Don't get that one.
0: I don't either, but that's all right.
1: Ticks and roaches.
0: Yeah.
1: All right.
0: We'll see you next week.
1: Bye for now.

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1: Hi, and welcome to Treasure Island Oldies. This is Michael Godin. I've got a great idea. Let's hang out together for the next 4 hours and listen to some really cool songs together. All right, perfect, thank you. 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Let's start off with Freddie Boom Boom Cannon.

getting us off to a good start with the Ad-Libs from New York City and the boy from New York City. Actually, they were from Newark in New Jersey, but they talked about and sang about the boy from New York City. Welcome to Treasure Island Oldies. We hear from the Bay City Rollers on Saturday night, and we started off with the great Freddie Boom Boom Cannon and just a classic Palisades Park. 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
1: This is Treasure Island Oldies. The voice of McDonough County, WTND LP Macomb.

part of the Miami Sound. Gwen McCrae in Rockin' Chair on Treasure Island Oldies, along with George McCrae, who did Rock Your Baby. He was part of that Miami sound as well. Timmy Thomas, Why Can't We Live Together? KC and the Sunshine Band. It was kind of like this really super sunshiny music. It was a really interesting sound. It's Treasure Island Oldies. This is Michael Godin. Welcome to the show. Thanks very much for joining me. I want to play a song now from a fellow who was from Los Angeles, an adult contemporary singer, who appeared on the pop, the top 100 pop charts one time and one time only. His name is Cliff DeYoung from 74. This is the one-hit wonder of the week, My Sweet Lady.

one-hit wonder of the week on Treasure Island Oldies, Cliff DeYoung and My Sweet Lady. Time now for the BBC, this week's Big Beatles Classic. It wasn't one that you heard all that often, and it was the B-side of a 45, and it wasn't on one of their albums either. It was the flip side of The Ballad of John and Yoko in 1969. It's John, Paul, George, Ringo with George Harrison on lead vocals and Old Brown Shoe, the BBC, the Big Beatles Classic on Treasure Island Oldies.

0: BBC for this week, the big Beatles classic. That is Old Brown Shoe, flip side of the Ballad of John and Yoko, and not released on an album until it was released on the Past Masters Volume 2 album of collections of songs from EPs and 45s and flip sides that had never been released on an album beforehand. It's Treasure Island Oldies. I want to play a song now for our Made in Canada song. I ended up working with this next singer when she went solo after the group that she was in, she broke up with. And her name's Charity Brown. And I worked with her during my days at A&M Records. But in 1972, she was still in the group from Kitchener, Ontario, known as Rain. From 72, Made in Canada, Rain with Charity Brown, Out of My Mind.
1: Canada! Yeah!

0: Meeting of the Stars on that record. The Hollies, along with Elton John playing piano. In 1970, that was a top 10 massive hit record for the Hollies. He Ain't Heavy, He's My Brother. We also heard from the Hollywood Argyles and a real fun one from 1960, Alley Oop. Welcome to Treasure Island Oldies. This is Michael Godin. Just a reminder for you that coming up on the 21st of June, live on Sunday, the 21st of June, it's the annual Father's Day special, and we'll be live at 6 Pacific, 7 Mountain, 8 Central, 9 Eastern, 10 Atlantic on WTND in Macomb, Illinois. And then all throughout the week on the broadcast partner network stations. The annual Father's Day special, returning to Treasure Island Oldies.
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0: Welcome back to Treasure Island Oldies and our lounge for this week. Oh, it's all nicely decorated. Two really talented singers for you. Really, really great entertainers and really good singers. First, from 1956, the great Patti Page and a gold record for her, Allegheny Moon. And we'll follow it up with another great talented singer, and this time from 1958, and a top 10 hit for her as well, Peggy Lee and Fever. Your lounge double this week on Treasure Island Oldies.

your lounge double this week on Treasure Island Oldies, Peggy Lee and Fever, and Patti Page and Allegheny Moon. Oh, two really cool singers and two really good songs for you as we spin the Wheel of Travel now. The Wheel of Travel takes us this week to a group named after a city in Long Island, New York, but they were actually from nearby Mineola. It's the Glencoes.

folk music and hootenanny music and get-togethers, and then they became be-ins and they became love-ins, and one begat the other. That's the Glen Coves from 1963 and Hootenanny. It's Treasure Island Oldies. This is Michael Godin and Hamilton, Joe, Frank, and Reynolds. This is Falling in Love.

classic one from Brenda Lee. What a cool country tune and what a great pop song. It was on the charts as well. 1964, that is, As Usual, on Treasure Island Oldies. Here's Herman's Hermits and East West for all you geography seekers.

such clean cut lads when they appeared on Ed Sullivan. Now that is Herman's Hermits and East West on Treasure Island Oldies. A few minutes ago I played a Hootenanny tune. I thought I'd play a folk song for you now.

Highwaymen and Michael Row the Boat Ashore on Treasure Island Oldies. It was a hit recorded and released by Buddy Holly, and he wrote it as well, and a hit once again in '64 for the Hullabaloos. This is I'm Going to Love You Too.

Hullabaloos, I'm going to love you too on Treasure Island Oldies. Just a reminder, Cher is in the spotlight on Voice Your Choice with All I Really Want to Do and Bang Bang, My Baby Shot Me Down.

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0: Wrapping up this first hour of Treasure Island Oldies, this is the instrumental gem, Wordless Wonder, Joe Derensberg and his Dixie Flyers from 1958, and Yellow Dog Blues. This is Michael Godin. Thank you so much for keeping me company this hour and letting me keep you company, and I hope that you can spare some time over the next 3 hours that we can still hang out together here on WTND in Macomb, Illinois, and the broadcast partner network radio stations all around the world. 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
0: 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Coming up this hour, I'll have the Rock and Roll News podcast for you, as well as the top five countdown from rock and roll history. This week, the countdown is from 1960.

Gino Vannelli, I Just Want to Stop on Treasure Island Oldies. It's so nice, as I was just mentioning in the chat room, nice to have had a hand in helping to break Gino Vannelli's career. My very first gold record that is here in the studio on the wall is for People Gotta Move. People Gotta Move. It's one I'm very, very proud of. Nice to hear Gino again. I Just Want to Stop. We heard from the Intruders from Philadelphia with some great R&B soul with Love Is Like a Baseball Game. And we started off the hour with the Ides of March. And Vehicle, it's Treasure Island Oldies, shares in the spotlight on Voice Your Choice with All I Really Want to Do, and Bang Bang.

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This week in 1956, Buddy Holly saw the John Wayne movie The Searchers, and the line of dialogue, "That'll be the day," that was in the movie, inspired him to write a song with the same title. In 1966, The Monkees TV show started filming, and the following year, it won an Emmy Award for Outstanding Comedy Series. The Rolling Stones arrived in New York for their very first American tour this week in 1964. And the first show actually was in the high school in Lynn, Massachusetts. The Beatles released Sgt. Pepper's Lonely Hearts Club Band this week in 1967. Bobby Darin played the Copacabana in New York for the first time in 1960. Production began this week in 1964 on the movie Ferry Cross the Mersey, that starred Jerry and the Pacemakers and Cilla Black. Jimmy Nichol substituted for 10 days on the Beatles' Australian tour as Ringo was unable to be participating as he was in the hospital for tonsils to be removed. The Kinks' Ray Davies flew to England from the United States to re-record the words "cherry cola" in the song Lola after the BBC refused to air it with the original words Coca-Cola this week in 1970. In 1966, Janis Joplin joined Big Brother and the Holding Company. The Beatles signed a recording contract with EMI Parlophone in Britain this week in 1962. In 1956, Gene Vincent performed his first concert in his hometown of Norfolk, Virginia. Roy Hamilton was hospitalized with tuberculosis and retired in 1956, but returned to performing a year later. Tony Williams left the Platters this week in 1960. Gladys Knight appeared on the last episode of The Ed Sullivan Show in 1971. Smokey Robinson was inducted into the Apollo Theater Hall of Fame in Harlem this week in 2008. The Doors documentary film Feast of Friends debuted in Los Angeles this week in 1969. In the studio, the Rolling Stones recorded Honky Tonk Women in 69, Bad Finger Cut Day After Day in 71. Sam Cooke recorded You Send Me in 1957. Gary Lewis cut Save Your Heart for Me in 65. Recording began on the session for Black Magic Woman by Santana in 1970. Billy Swan recorded I Can Help in 74, and Bill Justice cut Raunchy this week in 1957. Birthdays, Pat Boone is 92, Ronnie Wood from the Rolling Stones and Faces, 79, Linda Scott, 81, Otis Williams from the Charms is 90, Dan Hill, 72, Eddie Holman is 80, Denise Williams, 76, Susie Quattro is also 76 this week, Michelle Phillips from the Mamas and Papas is 82, Gary U.S. Bonds is 87. Peter Yarrow from Peter, Paul and Mary, born 1938. Nelson Riddle, 1921. Johnny Bond, 1915. Jimmy Jones, 1937. Sammy Turner, 1932. Marvin Hamlisch, 1944. Curtis Mayfield, 1942. Boots Randolph, 1927. Gordon Walker, Waller, from Peter and Gordon, 1945. Freddie Fender, 1937. Ronnie Dyson, 1950. Bill Hayes, 1925. Levi Stubbs from the Four Tops, born 1936. And Lenny Welch in 1938. And from Treasure Island Oldies, that's your Rock and Roll News podcast for the week of May 31st. Thanks for listening. I'm Michael Godan.

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0: number one song on the countdown from 1967, Aretha Franklin, and Respect. In at number two, the Young Rascals with Groovin'. The Happenings with I Got Rhythm, the number three song. In at number four, Engelbert Humperdinck, Release Me and Let Me Love Again. And rounding out the top five countdown, once again, 1967. In at number five, The Mamas and Papas and Creek Alley. Your top five countdown this week right here on Treasure Island Oldies.
1: And now, ladies and gentlemen, Michael Godin.

Lead vocals by Curtis Mayfield when he was part of the Impressions there in 1964. I'm so proud. And also we heard from Irene Cara and Flashdance. Ooh, what a feeling. It's Treasure Island Oldies. This is Michael Godin. We are, an hour away from playing the winning song and Voice Your Choice. Cher is in the spotlight with All I Really Want to Do and Bang Bang, My Baby Shot Me Down.

That is Glenn Campbell, rather, pardon me. And by the time I get to Phoenix, our scratchy 45 for this week on Treasure Island will be. Here's Isaac Hayes and theme from Shaft on Treasure Island will be.

0: Movie star Richard Roundtree, and that is the Barkays and Isaac Hayes, and the theme from Shaft.
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0: Here's a Lost Treasure for you, written by Bobby Darin and recorded in a hit for Jerry and the Pacemakers. And I'll be there, wrapping up the second hour on this week's edition of Treasure Island Oldies. 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

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We're going to speak in whispers with Jackie.

Gilbert O'Sullivan, Alone Again Naturally on Treasure Island Oldies, along with The Grassroots and Bella Linda. And we began the hour with Jackie Wilson and The Whispers Getting Louder. It's Treasure Island Oldies. I've got really two

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0: 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Listen to this. 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
2: Hey, Joe.
0: Yeah, Bobby.
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0: Shut up, fool. 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Say, Leroy, you got it.

0: you want to act like that man ain't yours? 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All right. All right. Act like that man don't belong to you. Go on over there and kiss him and hold his hand. 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Yes, there is. Let's keep on walking. Be ashamed of what you got.
1: A rare record find, Treasure Island Oldies.
2: Hey there, fellow Treasure Islanders. It's time for Rick's Rare Rock and Roll Relic. Let's see what we brought for this.

0: Rick's rare rock and roll relic for this week, and that was this, definitely another great rare relic, Rick. That is Paper Lace in the Morning. You'll remember them from The Night Chicago Died. But unlike that song really, really lovely song. In the Morning, Paper Lace, Rick's Rare Rock and Roll Relic for this week. Thank you very much, Rick.
1: Treasure Island Oldies.
2: Hi, folks. This is Tom Locke. And here's Michael with this week's Moment in Time.
0: Thank you, Tom. Inspired by a 1951 prison film, a young man wrote a song in 1953 while serving in the U.S. Air Force in West Germany. Deeply compelled to write a song from the perspective of an inmate locked away in a California state penitentiary, he reworked the melody and musical structure from Crescent City Blues, a 1953 song by jazz arranger Gordon Jenkins. The U.S. airman became a country star who, in 1969, settled out of court for $75,000 for the uncredited similarities. But it was worth it, as a year earlier in 1968, a live performance of the song at a prison revitalized his career and gave birth to his signature outlaw legend. The country star recorded his original track on July 30th, 1955, at the legendary Sun Studios in Memphis, Tennessee. And it was released as his second single, becoming a significant country hit, and established him as a signature train rhythm guitar style. By the mid-60s, the star's commercial success had waned and his personal life was plagued by drug addiction. He long wanted to perform in a live concert at a prison, as he had been receiving fervent fan mail from inmates since the song's initial release. On January 13, 1968, Johnny Cash and his backup group, including June Carter, Carl Perkins, and the Tennessee Three, played two legendary back-to-back shows for the inmates at Folsom State Prison in California. The inmates' roaring cheers, especially during the infamous line, "But I shot a man in Reno just to watch him die," were captured on tape. The resulting album at Folsom Prison became a massive commercial and critical smash. It revived Johnny Cash's career, cemented his reputation as the champion of the downtrodden, and remains one of the most celebrated live records in history. Following the assassination of Senator Robert Kennedy in 1968, in June, the dark lyrics, "But I shot a man in Reno just to watch him die," were considered too controversial by radio stations that were country radio stations. So Columbia Records hastily edited and re-released the single without the word "die," though Cash was vocal in his protests against editing Folsom Prison Blues. This week's Tom Locke Moment in Time.
3: Hello, I'm Johnny Cash.

They were named for a street in Harlem, New York. The Jarmels from 61 and A Little Bit of Soap. Also the Godfather of Soul from 65 with the top five smash. I Got You, I Feel Good. Well, we'll see how good we feel with the results of Voice Your Choice. Shares in the spotlight with All I Really Want to Do and Bang Bang, My Baby Shot Me Down.

Last chance, if you haven't already done so, go to treasureislandoldies.ca and the Voice Your Choice page. Cast your vote. I'll play the winning song in 10 minutes from now. We're going to compare the hits right now. First, Inez and Charlie Fox, brother-sister outfit, in 1963 had the top 10 smash, in fact. And in 1974 was a hit all over again for Carly Simon and James Taylor, comparing the hits, Mockingbird.

Grateful Dead trucking on Treasure Island Oldies, our sound of the 70s for this week. Right now, I've got the results of Voice Your Choice. Let's see, Cher's in the spotlight with All I Really Want to Do, and Bang Bang, My Baby Shot Me Down. In a rare situation, we have a tie.

It doesn't happen all that often that we had a tie this week on Voice of Choice. So, two early solo hit songs from Cher's career played both. All I Really Want to Do and Bang Bang, My Baby Shot Me Down.

0: Sunday and me, Jay and the Americans on Treasure Island Oldies. I'll be right back with the lost treasure. In fact, the last recording of George Harrison.
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6: 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top, top, top, top, top, top, top, top, top, top, top, top, top, top, top, top, top, top, top, top, top, top, top, top, top, top, top, top, top, top, top, top, top, top, top, top, top, top, top, top, top, top, top, top, top, top, top, top, top, top, top, top, top, top, top, top, top, top, top, top, top, top, top, top, top, top, top, top, top, top, top, top, top, top, top, top, top, top, top, top, top, top, top, top,

0: last recording of George Harrison 2 months before he passed away in 2001. That was Horse to Water, a great lost treasure. Wrapping up our third hour on this week's edition of Treasure Island Oldies. Right back after network identification with the fourth hour and the fourth quarter of Treasure Island Oldies.
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0: Welcome to the fourth hour on this week's edition of Treasure Island Oldies. It almost just feels like we're just starting, and yet we're 4 hours into it now. Welcome to the show. It's Michael Godin. We're with you on WTND in Macomb, Illinois, and the broadcast partner network stations. 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Thank you for joining me. We've got the fourth hour right now, a theme song.

0: Did you ever watch the TV series in the early 1960s, Route 66? And it starred a couple of young guys traveling across the United States and having adventures in various cities and towns. One of the two stars in that show was who I just played, George Maharis, who played the role of Buzz Murdoch on Route 66. He had that recording career for a short time. He had several hit singles, including that one from 1962, Love Me As I Love You. Heard also from Leon Russell with Tightrope, and we started the hour with a classic movie, The Graduate, and the title and the theme song by Simon and Garfunkel and Mrs. Robinson, all here on Treasure Island Oldies.
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0: The American breed and bend me, shape me on Treasure Island Oldies. Guess who just walked into the studio? It's our laughing lady of the island. Hello. So what have you been up to this week? You've been interesting. Oh, you've been seeing things that are really cool. Car shows. Oh, racing cars. Ah. Did you happen to buy a Hot Rod Lincoln?
1: Now you've heard the story of the hot rod race when the Ford and the

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There ain't no more. 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I crossed my fingers just with luck. The fenders clicking, the guardrail post, the guy beside me, white as a ghost.

Brian Adamson cuts like a knife on Treasure Island Oldies. This is Michael Godet, heading off to England now in Small Faces at Ichiku Park. Ticklish.

I can't stay mad at you. That's Skeeter Davis on Treasure Island Oldies. You know what? I'm going to take a stand. Right now. I'm going to play some rock and roll coming up next.

0: Billy Ford and Lily Bryant, known together as Billy and Lily. They were just a really nice duo together. They had several hit songs, including that one, La Di Da. Wrapping up our rock and roll reunion for this week, our twin spin double play, our double bubble, came from Frankie Avalon with Gingerbread and Dee Dee Dinah. We also heard from Chuck Berry with School Day, Annette with Tall Paul, High School USA, the Chicago version by Tommy Fassenda. There were 28 different versions of that record made for various cities across the U.S., naming all the local high schools. And after he got out of the music business, actually, he became a firefighter. But a hit for him in 59, High School USA, Tommy Fassenda. We started off with Boyd Bennett and his Rockets in 17. Your rock and roll reunion this week on Treasure Island Oldies, and I'll be right back with your spot dance.
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Jerry Butler. For Your Precious Love and Try Me, James Brown. Your spot dance this week on Treasure Island Oldies, wrapping up the show for this week. Thank you very much for the time you spend. I really appreciate it very much. Look forward to your company tomorrow on The Daily Show and next week right here for the 4-hour show here on Treasure Island Oldies. Bye for

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But Yentl's father, recognizing her thirst for knowledge, taught her secretly. 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

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Just a second, I'm going to come out. Okay, we're on take four, please. Move in on that B, that very low B when the trombone slide. Can you move in for that B? 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

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Dun dun. 10 y 8. 1.

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1: The reasons for the fund, I think, remain as important as they were before, but we are not moving forward with the fund.
2: Not moving forward ever.
1: Correct.
0: After facing bipartisan outcry, the Trump administration has dropped plans to create a $1.8 billion slush fund to compensate January 6 rioters as part of a settlement of Trump's unprecedented lawsuit against his own IRS. But Acting Attorney General Todd Blanche, Trump's former personal lawyer, says the deal is still in effect to forever block the IRS from investigating Trump, his family, and their businesses. 35 former judges have asked the court to probe the Trump settlement. We'll speak to one of them and to former Attorney General of New Jersey. Then calls are growing for the U.S. attorney in Chicago to resign over his mishandling of the prosecution of the Broadview Six. Immigrant rights protesters outside the Broadview ICE jail in Chicago. Charges were dismissed after the case collapsed in court due to widespread prosecutorial misconduct. We'll speak with the lawyer for one of those arrested.
3: We have the indictment dismissed in our case. We are seeking the full accountability from the Department of Justice for this failed political prosecution. We want the American public to see what our Department of Justice has been doing in secret behind the closed grand jury room doors.
0: We'll also speak to two of the Broadview Six. All that and more coming up. Welcome to Democracy Now!, democracynow.org, The War and Peace Report. I'm Amy Goodman. Iran's Revolutionary Guard fired a barrage of missiles and drones at Kuwait and Bahrain, striking a terminal at Kuwait's international airport, killing one person and wounding at least 60 others. The attacks came after the U.S. carried out strikes on Iran's Keshem Island. In an interview with the New York Post, President Trump said the Strait of Hormuz, quote, could be closed through Labor Day. Meanwhile, Secretary of State Marco Rubio told Congress Tuesday that Washington will not lift sanctions on Tehran in exchange for reopening the Strait of Hormuz and insisted any sanctions relief is contingent on Iran surrendering its enriched uranium. Iran's chief negotiator also warned if Israel's assault on Lebanon continues, Iran will not only walk away from negotiations with Washington, but will move into direct military confrontation with Israel. It comes as the Treasury Department announced a new round of sanctions targeting four Iranian cryptocurrency exchanges. Israel killed at least eight people in southern Lebanon Tuesday, including two children and their father. The strikes hit multiple villages in Tyre. Israeli bombs hit buildings next to Jebel Amel Hospital, killing four, wounding 127, including hospital staff. This is a Lebanese mother whose newborn son was in an incubator in the hospital.
4: My son is here in an incubator. He was born 13 days ago, and he's been here in the incubator for 9 days. I came here, breastfed him, and went to Burj El Shmali. My husband and I heard about the strike and rushed here. The whole hospital was damaged. I ran straight here to see my son, and thank God I found him okay.
0: In Gaza, Israeli forces killed at least four Palestinians in separate strikes across the besieged strip Tuesday. An airstrike on a vehicle east of Deir al-Balah killed one person, wounding four others. This is an eyewitness.
5: This person is a civilian. He has nothing to do with anyone. He went out to fill up some gas. When I ran in the direction of the car to see if there was anyone injured so we could rescue them, I personally picked up pieces of his skull, pieces of his head, and pieces of his flesh from the ground. A message to the world: if you stay silent like this, we will not remain.
0: Since last October's U.S.-brokered so-called ceasefire, Israel's killed some 930 Palestinians in Gaza. President Trump has named MAGA loyalist Bill Pulte as acting director of national intelligence, replacing Tulsi Gabbard, who announced a resignation in May. Pulte has no known background in intelligence. He'd been serving as director of the Federal Housing Finance Agency, where he used his position to join Trump's campaign of retribution against his political enemies by making criminal referrals over claims of mortgage fraud. Among those targeted were California Senator Adam Schiff, New York Attorney General Letitia James, and Federal Reserve officials Jerome Powell and Lisa Cook. The Pentagon's hired a convicted January 6 rioter to a counterterrorism role in its Special Operations and Low-Intensity Conflict Office, which manages highly classified military operations. 24-year-old Elias Irizarry has no background or career experience in counterterrorism. In 2022, he pleaded guilty to a federal misdemeanor charge of entering and remaining in the Capitol during the January 6 insurrection when he was just 19 years old. He was among more than 1,500 rioters who received pardons or saw their sentences commuted on Trump's first day back in office. Acting Attorney General Todd Blanche, who was previously President Trump's personal lawyer, announced Tuesday he's killing the $1.8 billion slush fund for Trump's allies, telling a House Appropriations Committee, quote, we're not moving forward with the fund, period, unquote. Blanche clarified that only the fund was being scrapped. The rest of the settlement between Trump and the IRS over the leaking of his tax returns remains in force. The settlement includes a sweeping addendum that permanently bars the IRS from investigating Trump, his family, and their businesses. This is Democratic Congressmember Rose DeLauria.
6: We have had a ton of backlash on this on this $1.8 billion slush fund. However, we'll not move on that, but as part of the settlement, which you said, which is this immunity for the president and his family and his business, et cetera, that stands.
0: In Portugal, hundreds of far-right activists gathered last Saturday for the annual Remigration Summit, advocating for the mass deportation of immigrants. Former U.S. Border Patrol Chief Gregory Bovino and white nationalist leader Jared Taylor were VIP guests alongside elected officials from Germany's far-right anti-immigrant AfD party and Spain's Vox. In an interview ahead of the event, Bovino cited Nazi Germany's lead general Erwin Rommel as an inspirational figure. At the summit, Bovino said, quote, if there is inspiration gained from the U.S. Border Patrol model and method, then fantastic, unquote. Bovino was fired after immigration agents under his command killed 37-year-old VA nurse Alex Preti in Minneapolis. New Jersey's attorney general Tuesday filed a lawsuit against the private prison company GEO Group operating the ICE jail known as Delaney Hall. The lawsuit alleges GEO Group violated state law by blocking inspectors from the facility's medical unit, sleeping quarters and bathing areas during a visit last Friday. New Jersey's governor, Mikey Sherrill, said in a statement, quote, if the GEO Group, with a $1 billion government contract, has nothing to hide and the conditions inside Delaney Hall are as safe and as sanitary as this private corporation and the Trump administration claim, then there is no legitimate reason why my health inspectors are being kept from full access throughout the building, unquote. The city of Newark already filed a lawsuit in April against the GEO Group. At a news conference on Monday, Newark Mayor Ross Baraka said they will expand that litigation to call for Delaney Hall's closure. Mayor Baraka also announced he's lifting the nightly curfew around Delaney Hall. It comes as hundreds of immigrants detained at the ICE jail are continuing their hunger and labor strike. The Supreme Court ruled Tuesday Alabama can use a new congressional map which removes one of two House districts represented by a black Democratic Congress member. The ruling means Alabama's midterm elections will feature six Republican-leaning districts and only one Democratic-leaning one. In her dissent, Justice Sonia Sotomayor wrote, quote, Now the court is squarely faced with a record of the turmoil it's caused and the harm it's wrought. Yet just as Alabama doubled down on racial discrimination, the court today doubles down on chaos, she said. The Alabama case follows the Supreme Court's recent decision gutting the Voting Rights Act, which prompted several southern states to redraw their congressional maps to favor the Republican Party. Veteran 60 Minutes correspondent Scott Pelley was fired by CBS News Tuesday, one day after he publicly confronted the show's new management at a staff meeting meant to introduce newly appointed executive producer Nick Bilton, who is a tech journalist installed by CBS's editor-in-chief, Barry Weiss. At the meeting, Pelley said about Weiss, quote, "She's murdering 60 Minutes. She does not love this place. She was brought in to kill it. And she's been doing exactly that," unquote. Pelley, who spent 37 years at CBS News, wrote in a statement after his firing, quote, "The leadership of 60 Minutes is no longer recognizable. The principles I hold dear are gone, and so I must leave as well," unquote. This follows Stephen Colbert's ouster from CBS, who President Trump had repeatedly called to be fired. CBS's parent company, Paramount Skydance, is currently attempting to acquire CNN's parent company, Warner Brothers Discovery, which also owns HBO, which requires Trump's FCC for approval. Paramount is owned by Trump allies, the billionaire Larry Ellison and his son David Ellison. And millions of voters across six states headed to the polls Tuesday for primary elections ahead of key House, Senate and governor races in November. In California, 61 candidates were on the ballot in a crowded race to replace outgoing Governor Gavin Newsom. Under California's so-called jungle primary system, the two top vote-getters, regardless of party, advanced to the general election. With just over half the ballots counted, MAGA-supporting Republican Steve Hilton is leading the field. Behind him is California Attorney General Javier Becerra, a Democrat who served as Health and Human Services Secretary under President Biden. Currently in third place, Democrat Tom Steyer, the billionaire hedge fund manager turned environmental philanthropist who supports a billionaire's tax and has advocated for single-payer health care. In Los Angeles, incumbent Mayor Karen Bass will advance to a runoff election in November as she seeks a second four-year term. With about a third of ballots yet to be counted, reality TV star Spencer Pratt is in second place with 29% of the vote. L.A. City Councilwoman Nithya Raman is in third with 21%. And New Mexico former Interior Secretary Deb Haaland has won the Democratic gubernatorial nomination. She's a member of the Laguna Pueblo, could become New Mexico's first woman indigenous governor. In Iowa, State Representative Josh Turek has won the Democratic nomination in the race to succeed retiring U.S. Senator Joni Ernst, a Republican. Turek is a former Paralympic gold medalist who had the endorsement of establishment Democrats, including Senate Minority Leader Chuck Schumer. He defeated progressive Democrat Zach Walls. Meanwhile, Iowa Republicans have selected former Zach Lane as their party's gubernatorial candidate. Lane narrowly defeated President Trump's pick in the race, the far-right Congressmember Randy Feenstra, who Trump described as MAGA all the way. And in New Jersey, Dr. Adam Hamawi beat a crowded field to win Democratic Party's nomination to represent the 12th congressional district. Hamawi had the endorsement of progressives, including Senator Bernie Sanders and Congressmember Alexandria Ocasio-Cortez. Hamawi is a former U.S. Army surgeon who, in 2024, volunteered with other doctors in the Gaza Strip, where he treated some of the most horrific injuries caused by Israel's assault on Palestine. Illinois Democratic Senator Tammy Duckworth endorsed Dr. Hamaway, saying he helped save her life after her helicopter was shot down in Iraq. Hamawi spoke at a victory party Tuesday night.
7: We have proved once and for all that there is no such thing as progressive except for Palestine. I will fight for health care, not bombs, to abolish ICE, and to unrig this economy once and for all.
0: And those are some of the headlines. This is Democracy Now!, democracynow.org, The War and Peace Report. I'm Amy Goodman. In a rare reversal for the Trump administration, the acting attorney general, Todd Blanche, told lawmakers Tuesday the Department of Justice would not be moving forward with the $1.8 billion so-called anti-weaponization fund, even after the temporary pause mandated by the court. Blanche had announced the fund just weeks ago as part of a settlement deal with President Trump and his family over their private lawsuit with the IRS over the leaking of Trump's tax returns years ago. The fund has been widely criticized as a slush fund to provide payouts to January 6 insurrectionists and other Trump allies, even drawing rebuke from some Senate Republicans and dividing the caucus. This is Todd Blanche, formerly President Trump's personal attorney, responding to questioning from New York Congressmember Grace Meng on Tuesday.
1: We are not moving forward with the fund, period. The reasons for the fund is something that President Trump talked about for a long time, which is the fact that there were a lot of people in this country who had their government weaponized against them. The reasons for the fund, I think, remain as important as they were before, but we are not moving forward with the fund.
2: Not moving forward ever.
1: Correct.
2: You and Associate Attorney General Woodward signed earlier documents regarding the settlement and this fund. Would both of you now sign and release documents reversing the DOJ's position on the fund?
1: We're not moving forward with the fund. I'm not sure what that means to sign documents reversing. There's nothing to reverse. We're not moving forward with the fund.
0: But the story isn't over. On Friday, District Court Judge Kathleen Williams in Miami ordered the case reopened after 35 former federal judges filed a motion saying the settlement may have been a fraud on the court and a product of collusion. The president's attorneys have until June 12th to respond. We're joined now by one of those 35 judges, retired federal judge Nancy Gertner. She served on the bench for 17 years in Massachusetts before retiring in 2011. She joins us from Boston. And we're joined by former New Jersey Attorney General Matt Plotkin, who is serving as co-counsel for the former judges in his 4 years as state attorney general under Governor Phil Murphy from 2022 to January of this year. He led or joined at least 43 lawsuits against the Trump administration and brought several high-profile investigations into Republicans, Democrats, and state police. He's joining us today from Minneapolis. We welcome you both to Democracy Now! Judge Gertner, let's go to you first. Explain why you're talking about this as possibly a fraud on the court, and even if Trump drops it, as the attorney general has said, you're calling for this case to be reopened, investigated.
8: What happened in this case was essentially Trump was suing himself. There was no question that Trump was on both sides of the V, brought this case in essentially as a fig leaf to justify paying the money. There is a fund that is called the Settlement Fund, where individuals who sue the IRS, the case is settled, or if the case goes to judgment, they can collect against that fund. And so the Trump administration believed that the way in which to sort of perfect this fund, to get this money, was to file a lawsuit, and that would sort of dignify what they were doing. It would legitimize what they were doing. The problem was that the lawsuit, we claim, the evidence suggests, was a sham, that the lawsuit was one part of the administration suing the other. There was no effort to defend it in any meaningful way. In fact, as the judge found, there was a document from the IRS which made it clear what their defenses were in like cases, defenses that they were just not raising in this case because they were just rolling over. After the case was filed, the judge had a sense that there might be a problem with it, might be collusion. Collusion meaning they're essentially the same person was on both sides of the V. She closed the case when they sought to dismiss. And then we moved. I'm represented by Matt Plotkin, which is a fabulous lawyer. We moved to reopen the case. On the grounds that there's information that the judge didn't know about, namely that this was collusive, The judge has opened the briefing on this issue, and in addition, she is inquiring about sanctions for lawyers that made misrepresentations in the case. So I and 34 others believe that this is an administration, a just administration of justice issue. You can't manipulate the courts to broom clean an illegitimate settlement.
0: Now, that settlement, Trump saying, or his former personal attorney, the now Attorney General, Todd Blanche, is saying that they're not going to give it to these insurrectionists and others in their so-called anti-weaponization fund, as others call the slush fund. But does Trump still get the money?
8: He's saying, or at least my sense of what Todd Blanche was saying, is that, in fact, the fund will not be created for these purposes. When I say the fund was created, they can't claim on the Treasury, make a claim against the Treasury for this amount of money. It sounds like they're not going forward with that. But whether or not, whatever their intentions are, there are at least two cases that are challenging the fund, including the one that we filed in, which is Judge Williams' case in Florida. And were she to declare that this was a collusive case and that the settlement was illegitimate, they would have no rights to set up this fund. So whatever Todd Blanche is saying, the fact of the matter is that the courts could vitiate this fund by determining that it was the product of collusion. I might add again that the judge has indicated that there's that she's going to inquire about sanctions against the lawyers who may have misrepresented what this case was about to her.
0: Okay, now we want to go to what they say has not been taken away. The House Appropriations Committee top Democrat, Congressmember Rosa DeLauro of Connecticut, had a tense exchange with Acting Attorney General Todd Blanche Tuesday.
6: If I could just follow up on what you're doing on this, is that you've taken one piece and you said, okay, we have had a ton of backlash on this on this $1.8 billion slush fund. However, so we'll not move on that. But as part of the settlement, which you've said, which is this immunity for the president and his family and his business, etc., that stands. Thank you, Fed.
1: It's not immunity, ma'am. It's
6: thank you.
1: It's a promise.
6: Thank you. It's immunity.
1: It's not immunity. Okay, so it's not immunity. What it says is like any time the IRS settles with an individual taxpayer or another company as part of the settlement, it's standard. It's typical for to get rid of past ongoing audits. It's not a forward-looking document. It's nothing that gives any sort of immunity in the future to the president or his family or his organizations. And so by you saying that, it's not true.
6: By you saying what you've said, it is not true. So thank you, and I yield back.
0: So I want to put this question to former New Jersey Attorney General Matt Plotkin, co-counsel for the 35 former judges like Judge Gertner, who challenged the IRS settlement that created the so-called anti-weaponization fund. If you can explain what DeLauro was getting at and what Todd Blanche was denying.
9: Well, first of all, let me say how much of an honor it is to represent Judge Gertner and the 34 other judges in this matter. And what the acting attorney general was saying is just simply not true. You have to take a step back and remember how we got here. The president filed this sham lawsuit. They then purported to settle it in a collusive manner. They wrapped the whole thing up. They announced this fund. That night, the general counsel of the United States Treasury quits. The next morning, after the settlement had already been announced, they announced another settlement that does much more than what the acting attorney general was saying. It actually gives the president and his family broad release from any government enforcement action prior to the date of the settlement. It's broader than just the IRS. So there, when he says it's typical, there is nothing typical about any of this. And as the congresswoman was noting, the acting attorney general claims he can walk away from the fund, and it's not even clear what he means by that, because if this was a real settlement, one party can't just walk away from it. But put that aside for a moment. There still remains the second piece of this about broad releases for the president, an enormously valuable benefit to him and his family, that is absolutely inappropriate to give to them. It is illegal. It is illegal for the president to ask for any IRS audit to be opened or closed. That is a federal crime. So the fact that the acting attorney general is standing up there saying this is typical and frankly misrepresenting what the settlement does is extraordinary.
0: And how significant is it? Because he bristles every time a senator or congressman says you're the former personal defense attorney for Trump. How significant is this, the current acting attorney general, Todd Blanche?
9: Look, I think it's when you're the attorney general, and I served as attorney general of a state for 9.5 million people, anytime you have an actual or an appearance of a conflict, you want to be extraordinarily careful to make sure that the public doesn't think the process by which you're approaching a particular case is tainted. So there are many times where you step aside simply because there's an appearance. And I think at a minimum, there's an appearance issue here. But look, the acting attorney general here has done extraordinarily unprecedented things by settling. He just a week ago was defending this and signing documents in support of the settlement, which had no legal basis. Now he's just saying, oh, sorry, we're going to walk away from that because he got backlash from Republicans on the Hill. Nothing about this is typical. Nothing about this is grounded in law. And that's why the motion that these judges filed before Judge Williams in Florida is so critical so that there could potentially be some accountability.
0: And Matt Plotkin, you're also representing 93 House Democrats and two federal prosecutors challenging the fund. Can you walk us through the different legal challenges and where they stand now?
9: Yeah, I think it's notable, and I'm extremely proud to represent individuals who have served in all three branches of our federal government. And I think, and by the way, you're seeing bipartisan opposition to this. So you've seen the judges file before Judge Williams alleging that this entire proceeding, starting from the filing of the lawsuit through the settlement of it, was a sham and an illegitimate collusive lawsuit that used the court to access the United States Treasury to pay money that simply the president cannot spend. You've separately seen a number of challenges from individuals and organizations, like the two brave and courageous heroes, the prosecutors who worked on the January 6th cases, whose reputations have been unfairly maligned and targeted by this administration, including by this fund, which purports to apologize to, quote unquote, victims of weaponization. We know that the weaponization language has been used specifically for January 6th prosecutors and investigators, dating back to the first day in office where the president pardoned more than 1,500 insurrectionists, people who contributed to the death of a police officer, Officer Brian Sicknick, who's from New Jersey. So you've seen a number of cases, and in a case in Virginia, the judge there separately stopped the government from taking any action to establish the fund. So I think it's important to note that while Todd Blanche gets up and says things, all the federal government has actually said to date is that they are going to abide by the restraining order that has been put in place in the Virginia case. So this is an administration who does not have a lot of credibility of following through with its statements. So we are going to be monitoring it very closely. And as you noted, we're proud to represent many individuals.
0: In your brief, House Democrats argued the lawsuit and settlement is blatantly unlawful and raises the specter of corruption unparalleled in American history. Could what has taken place here, whether or not they take it off the table, lead to criminal charges right up to Trump?
9: Well, look, I'll leave any enforcement actions to those in power to make their decisions. But I will say, as Judge Gertner noted, the court here is very clearly looking at whether misconduct occurred. There are rules about how attorneys conduct themselves. And when we filed the motion before the court, the fact that you had 35 former federal judges telling a fellow colleague or former colleague that there may have been a fraud perpetrated on the court and that this lawsuit was intended to unlawfully access the United States Treasury, not some small pot of cash, the United States Treasury, the biggest pot of cash in the world. I think that's an extraordinary statement.
0: I also want to ask you, as the former New Jersey Attorney General, President Trump's named the MAGA loyalist Bill Pulte as acting director of national intelligence, replacing Tulsi Gabbard, who announced her resignation recently. Pulte has no known background in intelligence. He's been serving and apparently will continue to as director of the Federal Housing Finance Agency, where he used his position to join Trump's campaign of retribution against his political enemies, making criminal referrals over claims of mortgage fraud. Among those targeted, California Senator Adam Schiff, New York Attorney General Letitia James, Federal Reserve officials Jerome Powell and Lisa Cook. So who is Pulte from the same state as you, Matt Plotkin? And I'm wondering if you can give us a little background, right? Is a major developer, I didn't say intelligence official, housing developer in New Jersey, right around Bedminster, the golf course, and all over New Jersey, Pulte Homes, et cetera. Can you tell us anything about him from your perspective? As another person from New Jersey who was the attorney general?
9: Well, I've never met Mr. Pulte, but I certainly know his work. And I have to say, this is yet another deeply alarming appointment. As you noted, no background in law enforcement, no background in intelligence, never served in Congress, not somebody who has any of the requisite experience for this incredibly important office. And apparently he's going to continue doing a whole bunch of other jobs. Jobs which, by the way, he has used, as you noted, to weaponize his position against public servants, including my very good friend, Attorney General Tish James, who they tried baselessly to prosecute because she did her job in New York. So this is somebody who should concern everyone. There's been bipartisan backlash against this appointment already. It's only a day old. And I predict it's somebody who's going to face some real challenge through the confirmation proceedings.
0: And finally, I wanted to put this question to Judge Nancy Gertner, the retired federal judge. We're talking to you at a time of mass deportations, heightened abuses by federal ICE and immigration agents. You've written about this and described many federal immigration enforcement tactics as, quote, plainly illegal. Your final comments today. And given where we are today, what are the legal options to hold ICE accountable?
8: There are numbers of cases across the country in which ICE tactics have been targeted in varying degrees of success. You know, the challenges to the essentially stopping people who are speaking Spanish or look Hispanic in California. There have been challenges to the detention facilities. There have been challenges to the deportation of individuals without holding bond hearings. The Supreme Court is going to get some of these challenges. But what is significant to your listeners is that the Supreme Court can't get them all. And the lower courts have been, the district courts have been extraordinary in standing up to these abuses. The problem is that the law really did not match what's going on with respect to the Trump ICE agents. In other words, when I was on the bench, there were very limited causes of action against ICE agents, limited ways in which the federal courts could affect them. And that was because ICE was a different agency, because ICE was not effecting mass deportations. ICE was not ignoring judges' orders. What we're seeing now is an effort for the courts to catch up to those abuses, and they are. Legislation is going to be needed to make this even more clear so that essentially people can sue for damages against ICE agents. But we're seeing actions across the country in the district courts, which ICE sometimes follows and sometimes doesn't. It's an extraordinary situation. And I didn't confront this when I was on the bench because I wasn't dealing with

School, and former New Jersey State Attorney General Matt Plotkin serving as co-counsel to the former judges in this case. Coming up, calls are growing for the U.S. attorney in Chicago to resign over his mishandling of the prosecution of the so-called Broadview Six immigration rights protesters who took part in a protest outside the Broadview ICE jail in Chicago. Charges were dismissed after the case collapsed in court due to widespread prosecutorial misconduct. We'll speak with the two of the Broadview Six, but first with the lawyer representing another. Stay with us.

0: People of the Power by Patti Smith, joined by Michael Stipe. This is Democracy Now!, democracynow.org. I'm Amy Goodman. I've read hundreds, if not thousands, of grand jury transcripts. I've never seen the types of prosecutorial behavior before a grand jury that I saw in those transcripts. Those are the words of a federal judge in Illinois, April Perry, who presided over a closely watched case involving six immigrant rights protesters indicted on federal conspiracy charges for protesting outside the Broadview ICE jail in Chicago last year. The defendants became known as the Broadview Six, though most didn't know each other before. During a recent court hearing, the U.S. Attorney's Office admitted federal prosecutors committed misconduct during the grand jury proceedings, and in a stunning move, the U.S. Attorney's Office dismissed the charges against the four who had been indicted. On Tuesday, Democratic Senators Dick Durbin and Tammy Duckworth called for the resignation of the interim U.S. attorney in Chicago, Andrew Boutros, saying his office was, quote, riddled with chaos, deep internal dysfunction, and alleged misconduct, unquote. Also Tuesday, Boutros acknowledged he took the highly unusual step of personally addressing the grand jury before they voted on the indictments in the Broadview case. He did this after a previous grand jury declined to indict any of the activists. Separately, Judge Perry has suggested Assistant U.S. Attorney Sherry Mecklenburg committed prosecutorial misconduct in the case and that the U.S. Attorney's Office made an effort to cover it up. The case of the Broadview Six is raising new questions about how the Department of Justice is using the grand jury system in political prosecutions. Later in the show, we'll be joined by two of the Broadview Six to talk about how these charges and convictions affected their lives. But first, we go to Chris Parenti, an attorney for Brian Straw, another of the six activists. Chris, thanks so much for joining us, and especially for a non-lawyer audience around the world. If you can explain exactly who the Broadview Six are, what happened, how they were charged, no, not on the scene, and take it from there.
1: Sure, Amy, and thank you for having me on. I appreciate the chance to share this story. First, the Broadview Six are exactly six people that we want in our community. They're people who stood up for those that nobody else at the time was standing up for, people that were being abused by our federal government. And they went out there to peacefully protest the abuses that are now well documented that ICE was doing to our neighbors. And so they're people that, you know, I point my children to as

0: these are the people I want you to grow up as, not the DHS agents that are you know, roving our streets. And for standing up for their neighbors, what did they get? They got targeted by the Trump Department of Justice in yet another political indictment. And the reason, Amy, that this case is so important, especially now, is because what it shows is how this DOJ has completely corrupted the grand jury process. And that is so important right now, because after all of these political indictments, and the Broadview 6 was one of them, the Comey case is one, Don Lemon case, the Southern Poverty Law case, all of these political indictments, acting Attorney General Todd Blanch is out there repeating the same refrain. Hey, it's not the DOJ that's returning these indictments or these arrest warrants. It's the grand jury. Don't look at us. That is such a disingenuous statement when what these federal prosecutors are doing behind closed doors in secret is completely corrupting the grand jury process. So your listeners need to know that in the grand jury, there's no defense attorney and there's no judge. It is a sacred place that is built on the trust of the federal prosecutors who work for the DOJ that go in there. You have to believe that they're going to do the right thing. And what we saw here in this Broadview 6 case is not only did they not do the right thing, they did everything wrong, unethical, and against the rules, right? This prosecutor in our case goes in there the first time, presents this case, and completely vouches for it, which, again, what vouching is would be if I went into that grand jury and said, hey, guys, it's me, Chris Parenti. You know me from other cases. I wouldn't bring you a bad case. This is a great case. You can't do that, right? The federal prosecutor is supposed to objectively present the case, and then the grand jury is supposed to decide, is there enough here to go forward? So when you start personally vouching for cases like that, that's completely inappropriate. And even with that inappropriate behavior, the grand jury, to their credit, said, no, this is ridiculous. We are not indicting this case. That should have been the end of it, but not with this relentless DOJ where they have these political indictments that they were under pressure to get through. So they go back. This prosecutor comes back the following week to the same grand jury, represents the same case again. And this time, again, to the grand juror's credit, they start saying this is they start speaking out. They say, we don't want any part of this. The federal prosecutor then throws these grand jurors out of the grand jury room. Right. I mean, you want to talk about how do you get an indictment through? Hey, you don't like this case? Get out of the room. You don't get to vote. I mean, completely inappropriate. I was a federal prosecutor for 14 years. I couldn't even imagine this stuff happening when I was in those grand jury rooms. That's not the end of it. They don't present it that time either. They come back a third week before the same grand jury with the same indictment. The only difference this time is now we just learned for the first time the U.S. attorney himself comes down and appears before this same grand jury the morning that this indictment is going to be presented for the third time. And he says, hey, I'm the U.S. attorney. Is there anybody in this room who has a problem with immigration cases? Raise your hand. We have a special procedure for you. I mean, when I hear that, first of all, what is this special procedure? Are they going to take them out back and shoot them? I mean, it is bizarre conduct. It is someone who's been a former federal prosecutor. I can't think of a single time where a U.S. attorney would go and directly address a grand jury. So to do it for the first time ever on the day that the Broadview 6 indictment was being presented for the third time in front of a grand jury who has already rejected it at least once, and it looks like twice, and to say, raise your hand if you have an issue with immigration cases, what kind of message do you think that the U.S. attorney was sending to those grand jurors?
1: So right?
0: Someone from the Trump administration is
1: going to
0: walk
1: out
0: into your room and say, raise your hand if you have a problem with immigration cases? I certainly wouldn't have raised my hand, and I would have voted for whatever they wanted, especially when it was been presented to me for the third time. So what this case has shown to me, it is absolutely frightening, is one, the relentlessness of this DOJ that when they decide that they want to get a political indictment through, they will do whatever it takes, even acting in an unethical way to get it done and breaking all of the rules. And two, when Todd Blanch is out there saying, hey, it's not the DOJ that's doing this, it's the grand jury, that is so disingenuous because now that we've got into those secret rooms and the American people will hopefully at the end of this week get to see those transcripts for themselves, it is horrifying conduct that is taking place. And once you know that that's what these DOJ attorneys are doing, Mr. Blanch can no longer say it's not us, it's the grand jury, because his prosecutors are bulldozing these people and acting in an unethical manner, which completely undermines both the Broadview 6 indictment, which is why they dismissed it, and all these other political indictments.
1: There is so much to get to here. As you said, the first time, the same grand jury said no indictments against this group. Were then grand jurors dismissed? Was that the point of asking, do you have an issue with these immigrant cases?
0: No. So it's worse than that. When they say no, that's at the end of the presentation. So, you know, the prosecutor had to go upstairs and tell the U.S. attorney and I think D.C., hey, a grand jury voted no, which almost never happens, right? Because historically, DOJ only brought righteous indictments or cases that they actually had good evidence for. When they start getting into this world of going after, public figures and political indictments, grand jurors, to their credit, are saying, no, this isn't a real case. We're not going to do this. So they waited a full week because, you know, the grand jury meets once a week, every Thursday in this case. They waited till the next Thursday. They go back in and represent the case, which, again, is unusual. And during that presentation, grand jurors spoke up and criticized the case. And instead of dealing with that and engaging in maybe, thoughtful debate, the prosecutor threw them out of the grand jury room, which, again, is unheard of, and still couldn't get an indictment. And so it goes to the following Thursday, that third week, and that's the time when the U.S. attorney has just told us he appeared before that grand jury in the morning to kind of lecture them on their duties because, God forbid, they say no to the U.S. government on a nonsense indictment, and says, if you have a problem with immigration cases, raise your hand, which, again, I we're still trying to digest that whole thing, and hopefully the court will do what is necessary here.
1: And in a minute, we're going to talk with two of the activists. They weren't arrested even during the protests. And if you can explain, Chris Parenti, you're the attorney for Brian Straw, who also happens to be an attorney, one of the six activists. What actually happened, did they contend, that day?
0: I mean, all that happened, and again, we would have won this case at trial. That's the funny thing about this whole thing. We kind of have saved the government time and resources, although not embarrassment, obviously. But all these people did was stand. They were doing what's called a Jericho walk, walking back and forth in front of the Broadview facility. And this ICE agent drove his car into them. Right. This is an ICE agent who had lights and sirens on his car, never activated it. Just never waited for the Broadview police who were there and who were separating the crowd for every other car that went through without incident. This ICE agent, with a mentality that I think we've seen of other ICE agents in this case, or in these times, just starts driving through the crowd. So then they say, well, if you're standing in front of the car as it's moving towards you, you're impeding them, which is, again, completely ridiculous, which is why the grand jury said no multiple times, but the DOJ wouldn't drop the case. Mm.
1: Okay, so now tell us what the judge understood. This is a key point. Were there missing pages, highly redacted pages? What was she told?
0: This is the worst part of the entire thing, in my opinion, right? This is where the cover-up is worse than the crime. As bad as the misconduct in the grand jury was, for 7 months, the U.S. Attorney's Office here in Chicago completely covered this up and deceived the court. Right. So we were fighting for disclosure of these transcripts for months. They opposed it, obviously, knowing how bad it was. Eventually, they agreed to turn over the transcripts just to the court, which is called in camera. So it's just the judge sees it. No defense attorney see it. The public doesn't see it. So they produce these transcripts to the court and they make redactions. Right. Which, again, is unheard of. If you redact things that are going to be in the public docket, like Social Security numbers or birth dates, things that are going to a judge that she's going to read in her chambers don't need to be redacted. But these prosecutors sat in their office at the U.S. Attorney's office the night before turning these transcripts over to the judge and literally blacked out all of the misconduct that occurred in the grand jury. And then when they couldn't do that, they removed whole pages, sections of the transcript, turned it into the judge and never told her about the missing pages. So she reads it and says, OK, there's not a lot to see here. But we had a sense that there was still something wrong just based on the way the government was acting. So we continued to push that they turn over the unredacted versions to the court. And the judge said, Mr. Parenti, I've read 99% of these transcripts. I don't know what you think could be in there. There's only 20 lines here. And I said, Judge, the U.S. government could do a lot of damage in just two lines. And she agreed. So the government was then ordered to produce the unredacted transcripts. And then for the first time, the court realized, oh, my God, not only did they redact all this bad stuff, but they withheld entire pages that had all the other bad stuff, including the prosecutor throwing out grand jurors that dissented with the case. So, again, it's the cover-up by the U.S. Attorney's Office is even worse than the appalling misconduct that occurred in the grand jury. Because, again, as a former federal prosecutor, your job is not to win any case. It's to do the right thing. And I've never seen a case like this where, from the jump, they did the wrong thing at every single turn.
1: So, Christopher Parenti, before we go, While the case has been thrown out, you're calling for, or is the judge reopening it? Could there be criminal charges brought? You also have, of course, two U.S. senators calling for Andrew Boutros to resign. Can they also be fired?
0: I mean, lots of things can happen. First, on the Andrew Boutros point, to me, the most offensive thing that Mr. Boutros has done is immediately after this entire thing blows up and the judge realizes what happens here, he came to court, to his credit, and he dismissed the entire thing. But then he went back to his office and sent an all-office email to all the prosecutors, including the six new ones that he just swore in that morning, calling the three prosecutors who handled this case courageous, which to me was offensive because these are the men that stood in that courtroom for 6 months and deceived the court and deceived defense counsel. And now their boss is calling them courageous, again, without any investigation of what they knew and when they knew it. To me, that is offensive, and that is not the actions of a leader that I want in that office. Also, we are filing what's called a Hyde Amendment motion. So when the federal government, when this is rare, thankfully, commits misconduct like they did in this case, you can actually get your attorney's fees back, which have been extensive for all six of these individuals. So we have filed that, and people should, you know, pull that filing, which we filed yesterday, because it lays out a timeline of just how bad this misconduct was and the deception that the U.S. Attorney's Office engaged in a public courtroom over the course of 6 months.
1: Christopher Parenti, we thank you for being with us. Attorney for one of the members of the Broadview Six, also an attorney, Brian Straw. Coming up, we'll speak with two other members of the Broadview Six and what's happened to their lives with these indictments. Stay with us.

0: Dear Someone by Lila Downs, performing in our Democracy Now! Studio. This is Democracy Now!, democracynow.org. I'm Amy Goodman. On Thursday night, I will be speaking at the IFC here in New York at West 4th and 6th Avenue after the screening of Steal the Story, Please, the new documentary about Democracy Now!, as well as my life as a journalist, and the 30 years of independent media way beyond those 30 years as well. I also want to say I'll be there with Coral Deal, who is the director of the film, and the moderator will be the playwright, the actor, the co-host of the podcast Don't Listen to Us, Catherine Grody, who's in a one-woman show right now, the podcast with Mandy Patinkin, her partner, and Gideon Grody Patinkin. So that's June 4th at 6:30, the film, and then the Q&A. This is Democracy Now! As we continue to look at the Broadview 6 case, we're joined by two of the activists indicted, Kat Abu-Ghazaleh, who recently ran for a seat in the U.S. House of Representatives, and Michael Rabbit, Democratic committee person in Chicago's 45th Ward. They were arrested, then indicted for protesting last year outside the Broadview ICE jail during Trump's so-called Operation Midway Blitz crackdown, when hundreds of mass federal immigration agents flooded the streets of Chicago. The charges against them were dropped last month. So, Kat, the charges were dropped against you. What did that mean? What did these charges mean? Explain what you were doing that day. And the fact, Kat Abu-Ghazaleh, you weren't arrested that day. This came weeks later, and you were running for Congress.
1: Yeah, I mean, it's impossible to talk about these charges without also talking about the conditions at the place we were protesting, the Broadview Processing Center, where ICE headquarters its operations in Chicago, which essentially functions as a concentration camp. People are denied basic human rights. They are denied translators, so they are forced to sign their own self-deportations while also being denied water, food, access to hygienic facilities. Pregnant women sleep on concrete. People are stuck sleeping standing up because they're packed in so tightly, which is why I and many others had been regularly protesting at Broadview, and ICE had escalated its actions week after week. That day, we were hit by a car. ICE drove a car into a crowd. We weren't arrested that day, but ICE still shot us with pepper bullets, rubber bullets. They deployed tear gas and flashbangs. But I didn't find out that I had been indicted until a month after this happened. These charges are simply for exercising our First Amendment rights. The government tried to villainize me and five other people for protesting the very thing that makes America great, allegedly. And yet we were tried to paint us as the villains. And we were actually the victims of a crime by an ICE agent.
0: I mean, we are watching the video right now as the car drives into you all. And you didn't know each other, is that right? The so-called Broadview Six? You didn't know all of each other.
1: Most of us did not know each other until we met in the courtroom and we were indicted on conspiracy.
0: But we're watching the car drive into you, and the ICE agents are tear gassing you all at the same time. Michael Rabbit, you are a 45th Ward Democratic committee person in Chicago. Talk about how you heard about the charges against you and what it did to your life.
2: So my wife and I were on vacation celebrating our 30-year wedding anniversary in Portugal in mid to late October. And as Kat mentioned, we weren't arrested that day. So I was rather shocked when I woke up in the morning and looked at my phone, and there was a message from the FBI saying that I had been indicted and needed to turn myself in the next day, or else there would be a warrant for my arrest. I was quite shocked by that message. I actually thought it was a scam. I honestly didn't think it was real. I actually, you know, looked up the name of the FBI agent and U.S. attorney, assistant U.S. attorney, and found that it was real. And it was quite shocking. And
0: we just have 30 seconds, but let me ask you, were you afraid that you would get arrested coming into the country or that you wouldn't be allowed back into the U.S.?
2: Yes. So I actually was warned by a congressperson that I may be detained upon arriving at O'Hare. So we actually had to make some arrangements in case that happened, which, needless to say, made the flight home a little stressful. Mm.
0: We're going to continue this discussion post-show and post online at democracynow.org. We're talking to Kat Abu-Ghazaleh and Michael Rabbit, two of the Broadview Six, though they might not have known each other before. Charges have been dropped against them. We'll continue to cover this story. That does it for our show. I'll be at IFC on Thursday night at 6:30 in New York, then to Tampa to celebrate WMNF on Friday night, and then to Miami on Saturday and Sunday at the O Cinema. You can check our website at democracynow.org. I'm Amy Goodman.
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0: Well, I used to be a geek until I met up with a bunch of geeks, and now I'm not a geek compared to them.
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0: from Vancouver, British Columbia, Canada, and proudly Canadian. This is Treasure Island Oldies.
1: Hold your ears, folks. It's showtime.
2: Since 1997, this is Treasure Island Oldies. Since 1997, this is Treasure Island Oldies.
0: Well, hello and welcome to Treasure Island Oldies on this Wednesday. It's Michael Godin with you on WTND in Macomb, Illinois, and the broadcast partner network station Radio Free Dishness, RFD, in California. 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Well, yes, indeed it is. The 3rd of June. Another sleepy, dusty Delta day. And yes, I will play Bobby Gentry. But first, the

0: Albert Hammond on Treasure Island Oldies, getting us started on this Wednesday with It Never Rains in Southern California. We also heard from Al Green with a great R&B classic, a gold record for him, Tired of Being Alone. We started off the show today with The Animals and Crying. This is Michael Godin. Welcome. It's Treasure Island Oldies, and yes, Bobby Gentry's coming up soon.
1: This is Treasure Island Oldies. 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

lot of people thinking that it was a new song from Johnny Mathis. No, it wasn't. His name was Adam Wade, an AC adult contemporary artist from Pittsburgh, Pennsylvania. That was a top 10 hit for him in 1961. As if I didn't know. Well, yes, it is the 3rd of June, another sleepy, dusty Delta day. To play this song once again this

The Alan Parsons Project on Treasure Island Oldies. That is Eye in the Sky, along with Alana Miles, and Still Got This Thing for You on Treasure Island Oldies. You know, I got a feeling that you're going to love this one. Haven't heard this in some time. In 75, this was a top 30 song for Al Wilson, who recorded Show and Tell and The Snake and many others. This is called I Got a Feeling on Treasure Island Oldies.

0: The Ames Brothers from 1957, and a top five hit for them, and some really nice Treasure Island Oldies Jukebox Gold for you today. That is Tammy.
1: Since 1997, this is Treasure Island Oldies.
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That's Al Kent, the brother of Ronnie Savoy. Remember that song, And the Angels Cried? Well, this is a great instrumental song wrapping up the show for 1967 memories there. That is, You've Got to Pay the Price. Thanks so much for your company again today. I hope you can join me tomorrow on Thursday on Treasure Island Oldies. Have a good afternoon. Take care. Bye for now.

And welcome to the Tom and Daryl show, which will be starting very soon because it's 2 o'clock, and we're here usually at about 2 o'clock central, and I have to make sure I wait and get the other computer showing on the screen. There it is, and we are here, and we are broadcasting all that good stuff, and let's hear some music. I think that would be a good way to start the show. And by the way, this is the 3rd of June, another sleepy, dusty Delta day, and guess what? We're not playing it. Because Michael played it in his show, so there's no sense for us to play it, is there? Probably not. Let's have some music.

And she said, oh, my father's a judge in St. Albans, you know. Ah, well then, perhaps I could help you. You know that St. Albans is miles away. And I've got a room in Swiss Cottage at which you could stay. She laughed, oh, I couldn't do that, for I've got to be up in the morning, you see. So I rang up

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And his friends in this new world said he looks

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We've got 24. We had at peak of 25

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1: By the
0: is
1: way,
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1: WQNA Springfield.
0: RFD.
1: And KWQQ Farmington. And I want to thank Michael Gran earlier. He played Ode to Billy Joe. And therefore, we didn't have to. After all, we wouldn't want to repeat something he did.
0: Yeah, I mean, that just wouldn't be right.
1: No.
0: And I don't think that any other day of the year would be the right time to play that song. It must be played on this date.
1: Right.
0: Just that's the only time it needs to be played, right?
1: I think generally speaking, yeah.
0: Okay. At least nowadays.
1: Yep.
0: I mean, I did like it when it first came out.
1: Right.
0: And it was a very beautiful song. It did some great stuff.
1: And it was sad.
0: And it was sad, and it had a lot of feeling.
1: Right.
0: And I got tired of it.
1: That's right. It got way too many plays.
0: Very, very tired. All right, let's close out. See you all tomorrow.
1: Yep.
0: Bye.
1: With one more song.
0: Right.

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And moral support is Rosie and Kiki. The sound of the car.

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1: Badgers? Badgers? We don't need no stinking badgers!

0: 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Bless his soul.
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0: Oh, well, we wouldn't want to be that revolutionary.

0: From New York, this is Democracy Now!
1: The reasons for the fund, I think, remain as important as they were before, but we are not moving forward with the fund.
2: Not moving forward ever.
1: Correct.
0: After facing bipartisan outcry, the Trump administration has dropped plans to create a $1.8 billion slush fund to compensate January 6 rioters as part of a settlement of Trump's unprecedented lawsuit against his own IRS. But Acting Attorney General Todd Blanche, Trump's former personal lawyer, says the deal is still in effect to forever block the IRS from investigating Trump, his family, and their businesses. 35 former judges have asked the court to probe the Trump settlement. We'll speak to one of them and to former Attorney General of New Jersey. Then calls are growing for the U.S. attorney in Chicago to resign over his mishandling of the prosecution of the Broadview Six, immigrant rights protesters outside the Broadview ICE jail in Chicago. Charges were dismissed after the case collapsed in court due to widespread prosecutorial misconduct. We'll speak with the lawyer for one of those arrested.
3: We have the indictment dismissed in our case. We are seeking the full accountability from the Department of Justice for this failed political prosecution. We want the American public to see what our Department of Justice has been doing in secret behind the closed grand jury room doors.
0: We'll also speak to two of the Broadview Six. All that and more coming up. Welcome to Democracy Now!, democracynow.org, The War and Peace Report. I'm Amy Goodman. Iran's Revolutionary Guard fired a barrage of missiles and drones at Kuwait and Bahrain, striking a terminal at Kuwait's international airport, killing one person and wounding at least 60 others. The attacks came after the U.S. carried out strikes on Iran's Keshem Island. In an interview with the New York Post, President Trump said the Strait of Hormuz, quote, could be closed through Labor Day. Meanwhile, Secretary of State Marco Rubio told Congress Tuesday that Washington will not lift sanctions on Tehran in exchange for reopening the Strait of Hormuz, and insisted any sanctions relief is contingent on Iran surrendering its enriched uranium. Iran's chief negotiator also warned if Israel's assault on Lebanon continues, Iran will not only walk away from negotiations with Washington, but will move into direct military confrontation with Israel. It comes as the Treasury Department announced a new round of sanctions targeting four Iranian cryptocurrency exchanges. Israel killed at least eight people in southern Lebanon Tuesday, including two children and their father. The strikes hit multiple villages in Tyre. Israeli bombs hit buildings next to Jebel Amel Hospital, killing four, wounding 127, including hospital staff. This is a Lebanese mother whose newborn son was in an incubator in the hospital.
4: My son is here in an incubator. He was born 13 days ago, and he's been here in the incubator for 9 days. I came here, breastfed him, and went to Burj El Shmali. My husband and I heard about the strike and rushed here. The whole hospital was damaged. I ran straight here to see my son, and thank God I found him okay.
0: In Gaza, Israeli forces killed at least four Palestinians in separate strikes across the besieged strip Tuesday. An airstrike on a vehicle east of Deir al-Balah killed one person, wounding four others. This is an eyewitness.
5: This person is a civilian. He has nothing to do with anyone. He went out to fill up some gas. When I ran in the direction of the car to see if there was anyone injured so we could rescue them, I personally picked up pieces of his skull, pieces of his head, and pieces of his flesh from the ground. A message to the world: if you stay silent like this, we will not remain.
0: Since last October's U.S.-brokered so-called ceasefire, Israel's killed some 930 Palestinians in Gaza. President Trump has named MAGA loyalist Bill Pulte as acting director of national intelligence, replacing Tulsi Gabbard, who announced a resignation in May. Pulte has no known background in intelligence. He'd been serving as director of the Federal Housing Finance Agency, where he used his position to join Trump's campaign of retribution against his political enemies by making criminal referrals over claims of mortgage fraud. Among those targeted were California Senator Adam Schiff, New York Attorney General Letitia James, and Federal Reserve officials Jerome Powell and Lisa Cook. The Pentagon's hired a convicted January 6 rioter to a counterterrorism role in its Special Operations and Low-Intensity Conflict Office, which manages highly classified military operations. 24-year-old Elias Irizarry has no background or career experience in counterterrorism. In 2022, he pleaded guilty to a federal misdemeanor charge of entering and remaining in the Capitol during the January 6 insurrection when he was just 19 years old. He was among more than 1,500 rioters who received pardons or saw their sentences commuted on Trump's first day back in office. Acting Attorney General Todd Blanche, who was previously President Trump's personal lawyer, announced Tuesday he's killing the $1.8 billion slush fund for Trump's allies, telling a House Appropriations Committee, quote, we're not moving forward with the fund, period, unquote. Blanche clarified that only the fund was being scrapped. The rest of the settlement between Trump and the IRS over the leaking of his tax returns remains in force. The settlement includes a sweeping addendum that permanently bars the IRS from investigating Trump, his family, and their businesses. This is Democratic Congress member Rose DeLauria.
6: We have had a ton of backlash on this on this $1.8 billion slush fund. However, we'll not move on that. But as part of the settlement, which you've said, which is this immunity for the president and his family and his business, et cetera, that stands.
0: In Portugal, hundreds of far-right activists gathered last Saturday for the annual Remigration Summit, advocating for the mass deportation of immigrants. Former U.S. Border Patrol Chief Gregory Bovino and white nationalist leader Jared Taylor were VIP guests alongside elected officials from Germany's far-right anti-immigrant AfD party and Spain's Vox. In an interview ahead of the event, Bovino cited Nazi Germany's lead general Erwin Rommel as an inspirational figure. At the summit, Bovina said, quote, if there is inspiration gained from the U.S. Border Patrol model and method, then fantastic, unquote. Bovina was fired after immigration agents under his command killed 37-year-old VA nurse Alex Preti in Minneapolis. New Jersey's attorney general Tuesday filed a lawsuit against the private prison company GEO Group operating the ICE jail known as Delaney Hall. The lawsuit alleges GEO Group violated state law by blocking inspectors from the facility's medical unit, sleeping quarters and bathing areas during a visit last Friday. New Jersey's governor, Mikey Sherrill, said in a statement, quote, if the GEO Group, with a $1 billion government contract, has nothing to hide and the conditions inside Delaney Hall are as safe and as sanitary as this private corporation and the Trump administration claim, then there is no legitimate reason why my health inspectors are being kept from full access throughout the building, unquote. The city of Newark already filed a lawsuit in April against the GEO Group. At a news conference on Monday, Newark Mayor Ross Baraka said they will expand that litigation to call for Delaney Hall's closure. Mayor Baraka also announced he's lifting the nightly curfew around Delaney Hall. It comes as hundreds of immigrants detained at the ICE jail are continuing their hunger and labor strike. The Supreme Court ruled Tuesday Alabama can use a new congressional map which removes one of two House districts represented by a black Democratic Congress member. The ruling means Alabama's midterm elections will feature six Republican-leaning districts and only one Democratic-leaning one. In her dissent, Justice Sonia Sotomayor wrote, quote, now the court is squarely faced with a record of the turmoil it's caused and the harm it's wrought. Yet just as Alabama doubled down on racial discrimination, the court today doubles down on chaos, she said. The Alabama case follows the Supreme Court's recent decision gutting the Voting Rights Act, which prompted several southern states to redraw their congressional maps to favor the Republican Party. Veteran 60 Minutes correspondent Scott Pelley was fired by CBS News Tuesday, one day after he publicly confronted the show's new management at a staff meeting meant to introduce newly appointed executive producer Nick Bilton, who is a tech journalist installed by CBS's editor-in-chief, Barry Weiss. At the meeting, Pelley said about Weiss, quote, "She's murdering 60 Minutes. She does not love this place. She was brought in to kill it. And she's been doing exactly that," unquote. Pelley, who spent 37 years at CBS News, wrote in a statement after his firing, quote, "The leadership of 60 Minutes is no longer recognizable. The principles I hold dear are gone, and so I must leave as well," unquote. This follows Stephen Colbert's ouster from CBS, who President Trump had repeatedly called to be fired. CBS's parent company, Paramount Skydance, is currently attempting to acquire CNN's parent company, Warner Brothers Discovery, which also owns HBO, which requires Trump's FCC for approval. Paramount is owned by Trump allies, the billionaire Larry Ellison and his son David Ellison. And millions of voters across six states headed to the polls Tuesday for primary elections ahead of key House, Senate and governor races in November. In California, 61 candidates were on the ballot in a crowded race to replace outgoing Governor Gavin Newsom. Under California's so-called jungle primary system, the two top vote-getters, regardless of party, advanced to the general election. With just over half the ballots counted, MAGA-supporting Republican Steve Hilton is leading the field. Behind him is California Attorney General Javier Becerra, a Democrat who served as Health and Human Services Secretary under President Biden. Currently in third place, Democrat Tom Steyer, the billionaire hedge fund manager turned environmental philanthropist who supports a billionaire's tax and has advocated for single-payer health care. In Los Angeles, incumbent Mayor Karen Bass will advance to a runoff election in November as she seeks a second four-year term. With about a third of ballots yet to be counted, reality TV star Spencer Pratt is in second place with 29% of the vote. L.A. City Councilwoman Nithya Raman is in third with 21%. And New Mexico former Interior Secretary Deb Haaland has won the Democratic gubernatorial nomination. She's a member of the Laguna Pueblo, could become New Mexico's first woman indigenous governor. In Iowa, State Representative Josh Turek has won the Democratic nomination in the race to succeed retiring U.S. Senator Joni Ernst, a Republican. Turek is a former Paralympic gold medalist who had the endorsement of establishment Democrats, including Senate Minority Leader Chuck Schumer. He defeated progressive Democrat Zach Walls. Meanwhile, Iowa Republicans have selected former Zach Lane as their party's gubernatorial candidate. Lane narrowly defeated President Trump's pick in the race, the far-right Congressmember Randy Feenstra, who Trump described as MAGA all the way. And in New Jersey, Dr. Adam Hamawi beat a crowded field to win Democratic Party's nomination to represent the 12th congressional district. Hamawi had the endorsement of progressives, including Senator Bernie Sanders and Congressmember Alexandria Ocasio-Cortez. Hamawi is a former U.S. Army surgeon who, in 2024, volunteered with other doctors in the Gaza Strip, where he treated some of the most horrific injuries caused by Israel's assault on Palestine. Illinois Democratic Senator Tammy Duckworth endorsed Dr. Hamaway, saying he helped save her life after her helicopter was shot down in Iraq. Hamawi spoke at a victory party Tuesday night.
7: We have proved once and for all that there is no such thing as progressive except for Palestine. I will fight for health care, not bombs, to abolish ICE, and to unrig this economy once and for all.
0: And those are some of the headlines. This is Democracy Now!, democracynow.org, The War and Peace Report. I'm Amy Goodman. In a rare reversal for the Trump administration, the acting attorney general, Todd Blanche, told lawmakers Tuesday the Department of Justice would not be moving forward with the $1.8 billion so-called anti-weaponization fund, even after the temporary pause mandated by the court. Blanche had announced the fund just weeks ago as part of a settlement deal with President Trump and his family over their private lawsuit with the IRS over the leaking of Trump's tax returns years ago. The fund has been widely criticized as a slush fund to provide payouts to January 6th insurrectionists and other Trump allies, even drawing rebuke from some Senate Republicans and dividing the caucus. This is Todd Blanche, formerly President Trump's personal attorney, responding to questioning from New York Congressmember Grace Meng on Tuesday.
1: We are not moving forward with the fund, period. The reasons for the fund is something that President Trump talked about for a long time, which is the fact that there were a lot of people in this country who had their government weaponized against them. The reasons for the fund, I think, remain as important as they were before, but we are not moving forward with the fund.
2: Not moving forward ever.
1: Correct.
2: You and Associate Attorney General Woodward signed earlier documents regarding the settlement and this fund. Would both of you now sign and release documents reversing the DOJ's position on the fund?
1: We're not moving forward with the fund. I'm not sure what that means to sign documents reversing. There's nothing to reverse. We're not moving forward with the fund.
0: But the story isn't over. On Friday, District Court Judge Kathleen Williams in Miami ordered the case reopened after 35 former federal judges filed a motion saying the settlement may have been a fraud on the court and a product of collusion. The president's attorneys have until June 12th to respond. We're joined now by one of those 35 judges, retired federal judge Nancy Gertner. She served on the bench for 17 years in Massachusetts before retiring in 2011. She joins us from Boston. And we're joined by former New Jersey Attorney General Matt Plotkin, who is serving as co-counsel for the former judges in his 4 years as state attorney general under Governor Phil Murphy from 2022 to January of this year. He led or joined at least 43 lawsuits against the Trump administration and brought several high-profile investigations into Republicans, Democrats, and state police. He's joining us today from Minneapolis. We welcome you both to Democracy Now! Judge Gertner, let's go to you first. Explain why you're talking about this as possibly a fraud on the court. And even if Trump drops it, as the attorney general has said, you're calling for this case to be reopened, investigated.
8: What happened in this case was essentially Trump was suing himself. There was no question that Trump was on both sides of the V, brought this case in essentially as a fig leaf to justify paying the money. There is a fund that is called the Settlement Fund, where individuals who sue the IRS, if the case is settled or if the case goes to judgment, they can collect against that fund. And so the Trump administration believed that the way in which to sort of perfect this fund, to get this money, was to file a lawsuit, and that would sort of dignify what they were doing. It would legitimize what they were doing. The problem was that the lawsuit, we claim, the evidence suggests, was a sham, that the lawsuit was one part of the administration suing the other. There was no effort to defend it in any meaningful way. In fact, as the judge found, there was a document from the IRS which made it clear what their defenses were in like cases, defenses that they were just not raising in this case because they were just rolling over. After the case was filed, the judge had a sense that there might be a problem with it, might be collusion. Collusion meaning they're essentially the same person was on both sides of the V. She closed the case when they sought to dismiss. And then we moved. I'm represented by Matt Plotkin, fabulous lawyer. We moved to reopen the case. On the grounds that there's information that the judge didn't know about, namely that this was collusive, The judge has opened the briefing on this issue, and in addition, she is inquiring about sanctions for lawyers that made misrepresentations in the case. So I and 34 others believe that this is an administration of justice issue. You can't manipulate the courts to broom clean an illegitimate settlement.
0: Now, that settlement, Trump's saying, or his former personal attorney, the now Attorney General, Todd Blanche, is saying that they're not going to give it to these insurrectionists and others in their so-called anti-weaponization fund, as others call the slush fund. But does Trump still get the money?
8: He's saying, or at least my sense of what Todd Blanche was saying, is that, in fact, the fund will not be created for these purposes. When I say the fund was created, they can't claim on the Treasury, make a claim against the Treasury for this amount of money. It sounds like they're not going forward with that. But whether or not, whatever their intentions are, there are at least two cases that are challenging the fund, including the one that we filed in, which is Judge Williams' case in Florida. And were she to declare that this was a collusive case and that the settlement was illegitimate, they would have no rights to set up this fund. So whatever Todd Blanche is saying, the fact of the matter is that the courts could vitiate this fund by determining that it was the product of collusion. I might add again that the judge has indicated that there's that she's going to inquire about sanctions against the lawyers who may have misrepresented what this case was about to her.
0: Okay, now we want to go to what they say has not been taken away. The House Appropriations Committee top Democrat, Congressmember Rosa DeLauro of Connecticut, had a tense exchange with Acting Attorney General Todd Blanche Tuesday.
6: If I could just follow up on what you're doing on this, is that you've taken one piece and you said, okay, we have had a ton of backlash on this on this $1.8 billion slush fund. However, so we'll not move on that. But as part of the settlement, which you've said, which is this immunity for the president and his family and his business, etc., that stands. Thank you, Fed.
1: It's not immunity, ma'am. It's
6: thank you.
1: It's a promise.
6: Thank you. It's immunity.
1: It's not immunity. Okay, so it's not immunity. What it says is like any time the IRS settles with an individual taxpayer or another company as part of the settlement, it's standard. It's typical for to get rid of past ongoing audits. It's not a forward-looking document. It's nothing that gives any sort of immunity in the future to the president or his family or his organizations. And so by you saying that, it's not true.
6: By you saying what you've said, it is not true. So thank you, and I yield back.
0: So I want to put this question to former New Jersey Attorney General Matt Plotkin, co-counsel for the 35 former judges like Judge Gertner, who challenged the IRS settlement that created the so-called anti-weaponization fund. If you can explain what DeLauro was getting at and what Todd Blanche was denying.
9: Well, first of all, let me say how much of an honor it is to represent Judge Gertner and the 34 other judges in this matter. And what the acting attorney general was saying is just simply not true. You have to take a step back and remember how we got here. The president filed this sham lawsuit. They then purported to settle it in a collusive manner. They wrapped the whole thing up. They announced this fund. That night, the general counsel of the United States Treasury quits. The next morning, after the settlement had already been announced, they announced another settlement that does much more than what the acting attorney general was saying. It actually gives the president and his family broad release from any government enforcement action prior to the date of the settlement. It's broader than just the IRS. So there, when he says it's typical, there is nothing typical about any of this. And as the congresswoman was noting, the acting attorney general claims he can walk away from the fund, and it's not even clear what he means by that, because if this was a real settlement, one party can't just walk away from it. But put that aside for a moment. There still remains the second piece of this about broad releases for the president, an enormously valuable benefit to him and his family, that is absolutely inappropriate to give to them. It is illegal. It is illegal for the president to ask for any IRS audit to be opened or closed. That is a federal crime. So the fact that the acting attorney general is standing up there saying this is typical and frankly misrepresenting what the settlement does is extraordinary.
0: And how significant is it? Because he bristles every time a senator or congressman says you're the former personal defense attorney for Trump. How significant is this, the current acting attorney general, Todd Blanche?
9: Look, I think it's when you're the attorney general, and I served as attorney general of a state for 9.5 million people. Anytime you have an actual or an appearance of a conflict, you want to be extraordinarily careful to make sure that the public doesn't think the process by which you're approaching a particular case is tainted. So there are many times where you step aside simply because there's an appearance. And I think at a minimum, there's an appearance issue here. But look, the acting attorney general here has done extraordinarily unprecedented things by settling. He just a week ago was defending this and signing documents in support of the settlement, which had no legal basis. Now he's just saying, oh, sorry, we're going to walk away from that because he got backlash from Republicans on the Hill. Nothing about this is typical. Nothing about this is grounded in law. And that's why the motion that these judges filed before Judge Williams in Florida is so critical so that there could potentially be some accountability.
0: And Matt Plotkin, you're also representing 93 House Democrats and two federal prosecutors challenging the fund. Can you walk us through the different legal challenges and where they stand now?
9: Yeah, I think it's notable, and I'm extremely proud to represent individuals who have served in all three branches of our federal government. And I think, and by the way, you're seeing bipartisan opposition to this. So you've seen the judges file before Judge Williams alleging that this entire proceeding, starting from the filing of the lawsuit through the settlement of it, was a sham and an illegitimate collusive lawsuit that used the court to access the United States Treasury to pay money that simply the president cannot spend. You've separately seen a number of challenges from individuals and organizations, like the two brave and courageous heroes, the prosecutors who worked on the January 6th cases, whose reputations have been unfairly maligned and targeted by this administration, including by this fund, which purports to apologize to, quote unquote, victims of weaponization. We know that the weaponization language has been used specifically for January 6th prosecutors and investigators, dating back to the first day in office where the president pardoned more than 1,500 insurrectionists, people who contributed to the death of a police officer, Officer Brian Sicknick, who's from New Jersey. So you've seen a number of cases, and in a case in Virginia, the judge there separately stopped the government from taking any action to establish the fund. So I think it's important to note that while Todd Blanche gets up and says things, all the federal government has actually said to date is that they are going to abide by the restraining order that has been put in place in the Virginia case. So this is an administration who does not have a lot of credibility of following through with its statements. So we are going to be monitoring it very closely. And as you noted, we're proud to represent many individuals.
0: In your brief, House Democrats argued the lawsuit and settlement is blatantly unlawful and raises the specter of corruption unparalleled in American history. Could what has taken place here, whether or not they take it off the table, lead to criminal charges right up to Trump?
9: Well, look, I'll leave any enforcement actions to those in power to make their decisions. But I will say, as Judge Gertner noted, the court here is very clearly looking at whether misconduct occurred. There are rules about how attorneys conduct themselves. And when we filed the motion before the court, the fact that you had 35 former federal judges telling a fellow colleague or former colleague that there may have been a fraud perpetrated on the court and that this lawsuit was intended to unlawfully access the United States Treasury, not some small pot of cash, the United States Treasury, the biggest pot of cash in the world, I think that's an extraordinary statement.
0: I also want to ask you, as the former New Jersey Attorney General, President Trump's named the MAGA loyalist Bill Pulte as acting director of national intelligence, replacing Tulsi Gabbard, who announced her resignation recently. Pulte has no known background in intelligence. He's been serving and apparently will continue to as director of the Federal Housing Finance Agency, where he used his position to join Trump's campaign of retribution against his political enemies, making criminal referrals over claims of mortgage fraud. Among those targeted, California Senator Adam Schiff, New York Attorney General Letitia James, Federal Reserve officials Jerome Powell and Lisa Cook. So who is Pulte from the same state as you, Matt Plotkin? And I'm wondering if you can give us a little background, right? Is a major developer, I didn't say intelligence official, a housing developer in New Jersey, right around Bedminster, the golf course, and all over New Jersey, Pulte Homes, et cetera. Can you tell us anything about him from your perspective? As another person from New Jersey who was the attorney general?
9: Well, I've never met Mr. Pulte, but I certainly know his work. And I have to say, this is yet another deeply alarming appointment. As you noted, no background in law enforcement, no background in intelligence, never served in Congress, not somebody who has any of the requisite experience for this incredibly important office. And apparently he's going to continue doing a whole bunch of other jobs. Jobs which, by the way, he has used, as you noted, to weaponize his position against public servants, including my very good friend, Attorney General Tish James, who they tried baselessly to prosecute because she did her job in New York. So this is somebody who should concern everyone. There's been bipartisan backlash against this appointment already. It's only a day old. And I predict it's somebody who's going to face some real challenge through the confirmation proceedings.
0: And finally, I wanted to put this question to Judge Nancy Gertner, the retired federal judge. We're talking to you at a time of mass deportations, heightened abuses by federal ICE and immigration agents. You've written about this and described many federal immigration enforcement tactics as, quote, plainly illegal. Your final comments today. And given where we are today, what are the legal options to hold ICE accountable?
8: There are numbers of cases across the country in which ICE tactics have been targeted in varying degrees of success. You know, the challenges to the essentially stopping people who are speaking Spanish or look Hispanic in California. There have been challenges to the detention facilities. There have been challenges to the deportation of individuals without holding bond hearings. The Supreme Court is going to get some of these challenges. But what is significant to your listeners is that the Supreme Court can't get them all. And the lower courts have been, the district courts have been extraordinary in standing up to these abuses. The problem is that the law really did not match what's going on with respect to the Trump ICE agents. In other words, when I was on the bench, there were very limited causes of action against ICE agents, limited ways in which the federal courts could affect them. And that was because ICE was a different agency, because ICE was not effecting mass deportations. ICE was not ignoring judges' orders. What we're seeing now is an effort for the courts to catch up to those abuses, and they are. Legislation is going to be needed to make this even more clear so that essentially people can sue for damages against ICE agents. But we're seeing actions across the country in the district courts, which ICE sometimes follows and sometimes doesn't. It's an extraordinary situation. And I didn't confront this when I was on the bench because I wasn't dealing with an administration whose goal was to deport people who have asylum claims, who may even be green card holders, efforts to denaturalize people. I wasn't facing that, and the law has to catch up.
0: I want to thank you so much for being with us. Retired federal judge Nancy Gertner, one of 35 former federal judges who filed a motion to reopen the Trump v. IRS case, a professor at Harvard Law School, and former New Jersey State Attorney General Matt Platkin, serving as co-counsel to the former judges in this case. Coming up, calls are growing for the U.S. attorney in Chicago to resign over his mishandling of the prosecution of the so-called Broadview Six immigration rights protesters who took part in a protest outside the Broadview ICE jail in Chicago. Charges were dismissed after the case collapsed in court due to widespread prosecutorial misconduct. We'll speak with the two of the Broadview Six, but first, with a lawyer representing another. Stay with us.

0: People of the Power by Patti Smith, joined by Michael Stipe. This is Democracy Now!, democracynow.org. I'm Amy Goodman. I've read hundreds, if not thousands, of grand jury transcripts. I've never seen the types of prosecutorial behavior before a grand jury that I saw in those transcripts. Those are the words of a federal judge in Illinois, April Perry, who presided over a closely watched case involving six immigrant rights protesters indicted on federal conspiracy charges for protesting outside the Broadview ICE jail in Chicago last year. The defendants became known as the Broadview Six, though most didn't know each other before. During a recent court hearing, the U.S. Attorney's Office admitted federal prosecutors committed misconduct during the grand jury proceedings, and in a stunning move, the U.S. Attorney's Office dismissed the charges against the four who had been indicted. On Tuesday, Democratic Senators Dick Durbin and Tammy Duckworth called for the resignation of the interim U.S. attorney in Chicago, Andrew Boutros, saying his office was, quote, riddled with chaos, deep internal dysfunction, and alleged misconduct, unquote. Also Tuesday, Boutros acknowledged he took the highly unusual step of personally addressing the grand jury before they voted on the indictments in the Broadview case. He did this after a previous grand jury declined to indict any of the activists. Separately, Judge Perry has suggested Assistant U.S. Attorney Sherry Mecklenburg committed prosecutorial misconduct in the case and that the U.S. Attorney's Office made an effort to cover it up. The case of the Broadview Six is raising new questions about how the Department of Justice is using the grand jury system in political prosecutions. Later in the show, we'll be joined by two of the Broadview Six to talk about how these charges and convictions affected their lives. But first, we go to Chris Parenti, an attorney for Brian Straw, another of the six activists. Chris, thanks so much for joining us, and especially for a non-lawyer audience around the world. If you can explain exactly who the Broadview Six are, what happened, how they were charged, no, not on the scene, and take it from there.
1: Sure, Amy, and thank you for having me on. I appreciate the chance to share this story. First, the Broadview Six are exactly six people that we want in our community. They're people who stood up for those that nobody else at the time was standing up for, people that were being abused by our federal government. And they went out there to peacefully protest the abuses that are now well documented that ICE was doing to our neighbors. And so they're people that, you know, I point my children to as these are the people I want you to grow up as, not the DHS agents that are you know, roving our streets. And for standing up for their neighbors, what did they get? They got targeted by the Trump Department of Justice in yet another political indictment. And the reason, Amy, that this case is so important, especially now, is because what it shows is how this DOJ has completely corrupted the grand jury process. And that is so important right now, because after all of these political indictments, and the Broadview Six was one of them, the Comey case is one, Don Lemon case, the Southern Poverty Law case, all of these political indictments, acting Attorney General Todd Blanche is out there repeating the same refrain. Hey, it's not the DOJ that's returning these indictments or these arrest warrants. It's the grand jury. Don't look at us. That is such a disingenuous statement when what these federal prosecutors are doing behind closed doors in secret is completely corrupting the grand jury process. So your listeners need to know that in the grand jury, there's no defense attorney and there's no judge. It is a sacred place that is built on the trust of the federal prosecutors who work for the DOJ that go in there. You have to believe that they're going to do the right thing. And what we saw here in this Broadview 6 case is not only did they not do the right thing, they did everything wrong, unethical, and against the rules, right? This prosecutor in our case goes in there the first time, presents this case, and completely vouches for it, which, again, what vouching is would be if I went into that grand jury and said, hey, guys, it's me, Chris Parenti. You know me from other cases. I wouldn't bring you a bad case. This is a great case. You can't do that, right? The federal prosecutor is supposed to objectively present the case, and then the grand jury is supposed to decide, is there enough here to go forward? So when you start personally vouching for cases like that, that's completely inappropriate. And even with that inappropriate behavior, the grand jury, to their credit, said, no, this is ridiculous. We are not indicting this case. That should have been the end of it, but not with this relentless DOJ where they have these political indictments that they were under pressure to get through. So they go back, this prosecutor comes back the following week to the same grand jury, represents the same case again. And this time, again, to the grand juror's credit, they start saying this is, they start speaking out. They say, we don't want any part of this. The federal prosecutor then throws these grand jurors out of the grand jury room, right? I mean, you want to talk about how do you get an indictment through? Hey, you don't like this case? Get out of the room. You don't get to vote. I mean, completely inappropriate. I was a federal prosecutor for 14 years. I couldn't even imagine this stuff happening when I was in those grand jury rooms. That's not the end of it. They don't present at that time either. They come back a third week before the same grand jury with the same indictment. The only difference this time is now we just learned for the first time the U.S. attorney himself comes down and appears before this same grand jury the morning that this indictment is going to be presented for the third time. And he says, hey, I'm the U.S. attorney. Is there anybody in this room who has a problem with immigration cases? Raise your hand. We have a special procedure for you. I mean, when I hear that, first of all, what is this special procedure? Are they going to take them out back and shoot them? I mean, it is bizarre conduct. It is someone who's been a former federal prosecutor. I can't think of a single time where a U.S. attorney would go and directly address a grand jury. So to do it for the first time ever on the day that the Broadview 6 indictment was being presented for the third time in front of a grand jury who has already rejected it at least once, and it looks like twice, and to say, raise your hand if you have an issue with immigration cases, what kind of message do you think that the U.S. attorney was sending to those grand jurors?
0: So right? Someone from the Trump administration
1: is going to walk
0: out
1: into your room and say, raise your hand if you have a problem with immigration cases? I certainly wouldn't have raised my hand, and I would have voted for whatever they wanted, especially when it was been presented to me for the third time. So what this case has shown to me, it is absolutely frightening, is one, the relentlessness of this DOJ, that when they decide that they want to get a political indictment through, they will do whatever it takes, even acting in an unethical way to get it done and breaking all of the rules. And two, when Todd Blanche is out there saying, hey, it's not the DOJ that's doing this, it's the grand jury, that is so disingenuous, because now that we got into those secret rooms and the American people will hopefully at the end of this week get to see those transcripts for themselves, it is horrifying conduct that is taking place. And once you know that that's what these DOJ attorneys are doing, Mr. Blanche can no longer say, it's not us, it's the grand jury, because his prosecutors are bulldozing these people and acting in an unethical manner, which completely undermines both the Broadview 6 indictment, which is why they dismissed it, and all these other political indictments.
0: There is so much to get to here. As you said, the first time, the same grand jury said no indictments against this group. Were then grand jurors dismissed? Was that the point of asking, do you have an issue with these immigrant cases?
1: No. So it's worse than that. When they say no, that's at the end of the presentation. So, you know, the prosecutor had to go upstairs and tell the U.S. attorney and I think D.C., hey, a grand jury voted no, which almost never happens, right? Because historically, DOJ only brought righteous indictments or cases that they actually had good evidence for. When they start getting into this world of going after, public figures and political indictments, grand jurors, to their credit, are saying, no, this isn't a real case. We're not going to do this. So they waited a full week because, the grand jury meets once a week, every Thursday in this case. They waited till the next Thursday. They go back in and represent the case, which, again, is unusual. And during that presentation, grand jurors spoke up and criticized the case. And instead of dealing with that and engaging in maybe, thoughtful debate, the prosecutor threw them out of the grand jury room, which, again, is unheard of, and still couldn't get an indictment. And so it goes to the following Thursday, that third week, and that's the time when the U.S. attorney has just told us he appeared before that grand jury in the morning to kind of lecture them on their duties, because God forbid they say no to the U.S. government on a nonsense indictment, and says, if you have a problem with immigration cases, raise your hand, which, again, we're still trying to digest that whole thing, and hopefully the court will we'll do what is necessary here.
0: And in a minute, we're going to talk with two of the activists. They weren't arrested even during the protests. And if you can explain, Chris Parenti, you're the attorney for Brian Straw, who also happens to be an attorney, one of the six activists. What actually happened, did they contend, that day?
1: I mean, all that happened, and again, we would have won this case at trial. That's the funny thing about this whole thing. We kind of have saved the government time and resources, although not embarrassment, obviously. But all these people did was stand. They were doing what's called a Jericho walk, walking back and forth in front of the Broadview facility. And this ICE agent drove his car into them. Right. This is an ICE agent who had lights and sirens on his car, never activated it. Just never waited for the Broadview police who were there and who were separating the crowd for every other car that went through without incident. This ICE agent, with a mentality that I think we've seen of other ICE agents in this case, or in these times, just starts driving through the crowd. So then they say, well, if you're standing in front of the car as it's moving towards you, you're impeding them, which is, again, completely ridiculous, which is why the grand jury said no multiple times. But the DOJ wouldn't drop the case. Mm.
0: Okay, so now tell us what the judge understood. This is a key point. Were there missing pages, highly redacted pages? What was she told?
1: This is the worst part of the entire thing, in my opinion, right? This is where the cover-up is worse than the crime. As bad as the misconduct in the grand jury was, for 7 months, the U.S. Attorney's Office here in Chicago completely covered this up and deceived the court. Right. So we were fighting for disclosure of these transcripts for months. They opposed it, obviously, knowing how bad it was. Eventually, they agreed to turn over the transcripts just to the court, which is called in camera. So it's just the judge sees it. No defense attorney see it. The public doesn't see it. So they produce these transcripts to the court and they make the court and they make redactions. Right. Which, again, is unheard of. If you redact things that are going to be in the public docket.

0: sense that there was still something wrong just based on the way the government was acting. So we continued to push that they turn over the unredacted versions to the court. And the judge said, Mr. Parenti, I've read 99% of these transcripts. I don't know what you think could be in there. There's only 20 lines here. And I said, Judge, the U.S. government could do a lot of damage in just two lines. And she agreed. So the government was then ordered to produce the unredacted transcripts. And then for the first time, the court realized, oh, my God, not only did they redact all this bad stuff, but they withheld entire pages that had all the other bad stuff, including the prosecutor throwing out grand jurors that dissented with the case. So, again, it's the cover-up by the U.S. Attorney's Office is even worse than the appalling misconduct that occurred in the grand jury. Because, again, as a former federal prosecutor, your job is not to win any case. It's to do the right thing. And I've never seen a case like this where, from the jump, they did the wrong thing at every single turn.
1: So, Christopher Parenti, before we go, while the case has been thrown out, you're calling for, or is the judge reopening it? Could there be criminal charges brought? You also have, of course, two U.S. senators calling for Andrew Boutros to resign. Can they also be fired?
0: I mean, lots of things can happen. First, on the Andrew Boutros point, to me, the most offensive thing that Mr. Boutros has done is immediately after this entire thing blows up and the judge realizes what happens here, he came to court, to his credit, and he dismissed the entire thing. But then he went back to his office and sent an all-office email to all the prosecutors, including the six new ones that he just swore in that morning, calling the three prosecutors who handled this case courageous, which to me was offensive because these are the men that stood in that courtroom for 6 months and deceived the court and deceived defense counsel. And now their boss is calling them courageous, again, without any investigation of what they knew and when they knew it. To me, that is offensive, and that is not the actions of a leader that I want in that office. Also, we are filing what's called a Hyde Amendment motion. So when the federal government, when this is rare, thankfully, commits misconduct like they did in this case, you can actually get your attorney's fees back, which have been extensive for all six of these individuals. So we have filed that, and people should, you know, pull that filing, which we filed yesterday, because it lays out a timeline of just how bad this misconduct was and the deception that the U.S. Attorney's Office engaged in a public courtroom over the course of 6 months.
1: Christopher Parenti, we thank you for being with us. Attorney for one of the members of the Broadview Six, also an attorney, Brian Straw. Coming up, we'll speak with two other members of the Broadview Six and what's happened to their lives with these indictments. Stay with us.

0: No.
1: Dear Someone by Lila Downs, performing in our Democracy Now! Studio. This is Democracy Now!, democracynow.org. I'm Amy Goodman. On Thursday night, I will be speaking at the IFC here in New York at West 4th and 6th Avenue after the screening of Steal the Story, Please, the new documentary about Democracy Now!, as well as my life as a journalist, and the 30 years of independent media way beyond those 30 years.

0: years as well. I also want to say I'll be there with Coral Deal, who is the director of the film. And the moderator will be the playwright, the actor, the co-host of the podcast, Don't Listen to Us, Catherine Grody, who's in a one-woman show right now, the podcast with Mandy Patinkin, her partner, and Gideon Grody Patinkin. So that's June 4th at 6:30, the film, and then the Q&A. This is Democracy Now! As we continue to look at the Broadview 6 case, we're joined by two of the activists indicted, Kat Abu-Ghazaleh, who recently ran for a seat in the U.S. House of Representatives, and Michael Rabbit, Democratic committee person in Chicago's 45th Ward. They were arrested, then indicted, for protesting last year outside the Broadview ICE jail during Trump's so-called Operation Midway Blitz crackdown, when hundreds of mass federal immigration agents flooded the streets of Chicago. The charges against them were dropped last month. So, Kat, the charges were dropped against you. What did that mean? What did these charges mean? Explain what you were doing that day. And the fact, Kat Abu-Ghazaleh, you weren't arrested that day. This came weeks later, and you were running for Congress.
1: Yeah, I mean, it's impossible to talk about these charges without also talking about the conditions at the place we were protesting, the Broadview Processing Center, where ICE headquarters its operations in Chicago, which essentially functions as a concentration camp. People are denied basic human rights. They are denied translators, so they are forced to sign their own self-deportations while also being denied water, food, access to hygienic facilities. Pregnant women sleep on concrete. People are stuck sleeping standing up because they're packed in so tightly, which is why I and many others had been regularly protesting at Broadview, and ICE had escalated its actions week after week. That day, we were hit by a car. ICE drove a car into a crowd. We weren't arrested that day, but ICE still shot us with pepper bullets, rubber bullets. They deployed tear gas and flashbangs, but I didn't find out that I had been indicted until a month after this happened. These charges are simply for exercising our First Amendment rights. The government tried to villainize me and five other people for protesting the very thing that makes America great, allegedly. And yet they tried to paint us as the villains. And we were actually the victims of a crime by an ICE agent.
0: I mean, we are watching the video right now as the car drives into you all. And you didn't know each other, is that right? The so-called Broadview Six? You didn't know all of each other.
1: Most of us did not know each other until we met in the courtroom and we were indicted on conspiracy.
0: But we're watching the car drive into you, and the ICE agents are tear gassing you all at the same time. Michael Rabbit, you are a 45th Ward Democratic committee person in Chicago. Talk about how you heard about the charges against you and what it did to your life.
2: So my wife and I were on vacation celebrating our 30-year wedding anniversary in Portugal in mid to late October. And as Kat mentioned, we weren't arrested that day. So I was rather shocked when I woke up in the morning and looked at my phone, and there was a message from the FBI saying that I had been indicted and needed to turn myself in the next day, or else there would be a warrant for my arrest. I was quite shocked by that message. I actually thought it was a scam. I honestly didn't think it was real. I actually, you know, looked up the name of the FBI agent and U.S. attorney, assistant U.S. attorney, and found that it was real. And it was quite shocking. And
0: we just have 30 seconds, but let me ask you, were you afraid that you would get arrested coming into the country or that you wouldn't be allowed back into the U.S.?
2: Yes. So I actually was warned by a congressperson that I may be detained upon arriving at O'Hare. So we actually had to make some arrangements in case that happened, which, needless to say, made the flight home a little stressful.
0: We're going to continue this discussion post-show and post online at democracynow.org. We're talking to Kat Abu-Ghazaleh and Michael Rabbit, two of the Broadview Six, though they might not have known each other before. Charges have been dropped against them. We'll continue to cover this story. That does it for our show. I'll be at IFC on Thursday night at 6:30 in New York, then to Tampa to celebrate WMNF on Friday night, and then to Miami on Saturday and Sunday at the O Cinema. You can check our website at democracynow.org. I'm Amy Goodman.

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1: Badgers? Badgers? We don't need no stinking badgers!
2: Hello, everybody, and welcome to yet another fabulous episode of The Fun Zone. I am your hostess, Bryn Loudon, and we're here to play comedy, novelty, twisted songs, and more. If you have requests, you can send that over to me. My email address is mail@funzone.show. That is mail@funzone.show. All right. So today's theme is going to be tools and building and construction and all that other sort of blue collar sort of work, the labor you give with your hands. And so we're going to start off with a song by Chapel Roan, because there's a great song by her called The Giver, and it's just a very good, you know, sort of construction job song, you know, like all the women on the construction site. That's what the song's about, right?

I love that thing. Oh my gosh, that was great. That was the Glenn Miller Orchestra with Rosie the Riveter. And before that, we heard Kristen Key with Lesbian Anthem and Anne Reed with Power Tools. We're playing a few songs about women and construction and tools and building and DIY stuff. Here is Maria Tucker with a song called Home Depot.

It's a toolbar. Get it? Toolbar? Computers? Tools? Okay, never mind. I met Stanley and Fat Max, brawnies and roughnecks. Fell in love with Husky and a big tool chest. They were little energizers, they were on a power trip. They were juicing up the power tools, doing the power strip. These men are so smart, Santa Pins of school. I call these professional men, I call them pro tools.

0: I got a toolbox.
1: All right, so we have a request. I think it was Eric or maybe Blacksmith. I'm not sure, but somebody in my chat room wanted to hear Weird Al Yankovic with a song called Hardware Store. But, you know, I'm still in the vibe of playing songs about women and tools. So I found an all-woman cover band that did a cover of Hardware Store. Here it is. This is, I'm not sure if I'm pronouncing it correctly, Kathleen Tito with Hardware Store.

0: Me?
1: Alright, I gotta play an actual Weird Al song now. Here's Handy by the man himself, Weird Al Yankovic, right here on
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1: the Fun Zone.
2: First things first, I'm a craftsman. Remodeling is my only passion.
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2: And I'm the

I'm MacGyver. 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

I love that song. That was The Warp Zone with Duct Tape. 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And then, of course, we heard Kasane Teto or Kasane Tito. 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

0: sweat. Hit him with a sport when I'm beating him at putt-putt.
1: Hey, sport!
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And that was Doo Doo Wah with Barf Construction right here on the Fun Zone. And before that, we heard The Untouchables with The Lumber Inn. And of course, Ross Childs with his little Menards commercial. And of course, the Midwest National Anthem, the Menards theme song. You know, I need to get to the hardware store because I really need a pressure washer. But I'm not really sure which kind to get. What do you guys think? What kind of pressure washer should I get? The one with the CD player or the one

date from about the month of October through the month of March. The only time you have to be careful around your green garden hose is during the month of August. This is when they shed that metal ring on their nose and have been known to swallow human beings. I remember this one case out in Los Angeles, I believe it was, where this lady was attempting to get a drink of water from her green garden hose. When she opened her mouth, the hose saw her teeth and thought it was being attacked, so it swallowed

Him over on the other hose and holler snake real loud. Now this will scare the hose into delivering up its prey in order to make himself lighter for the attack. Then immediately drag the person away to a safe distance. They will look like a dried up prune for a few weeks, but otherwise unharmed. I have this friend down in Nashville, Tennessee, who likes to tease his green garden hose. He sits on his front porch a lot, friends, and when he gets tired of watching his car bumpers rust, he will go out in his front yard and catch his green garden hose and wrap him around a tree and tie the ends in a bow knot. Then he gets back on his front porch and almost laughs himself to death, watching the green garden hose free himself. Oh, my friends, this is not advisable, as it will make the green garden hose very mean, and they have been known to leave home under such circumstances. A scientist out in New Mexico found that by forcing water back through the green garden hose at a tremendous rate of speed, that the green garden hose would in 1 year produce enough half-inch water pipe to go around the world 3 times. He was up for the Nobel Prize, but he was canceled out because they couldn't find anyone who wanted to go around the world on a water pipe. And they also found, my friends, that he had copied his idea from the old method of running a sausage mill backwards to manufacture pigs. Oh, my friends, what a beautiful thought. Now, I am often asked this question. Are garden hoses edible?

0: I'll then take the links out and stuff them with Vienna sausages. Now, my friends, this is such a rare treat. I'm sure you will be inviting some friends over for dinner. There's always plenty left, and the links make beautiful blowguns. You and your friends can have great fun blowing Vienna sausage back and forth across the table at each other. And your friends are always glad to stick around and help you wash down your dining room walls and repaint. Brother George Underbrush, good day.
1: And there you go. That was a song about the green garden hose, because we can't really afford a pressure washer, especially not one with Bluetooth. Not right now. We spent all of our money on socket wrenches, so we're just going to have to wait. But anyway, that song was Green Garden Hose Part 2 by Brother George Underbrush. And before that, we heard The Arrogant Worms with Pressure Washer. I'm going to play another Weird Al song because I'm a big fan, and the Bigger and Weirder tour is underway now. So it's only, I have to find the exact date, but it's only a couple more months until our Weird Al concert at the Minnesota State Fair in August. So I'm really excited about that. Here is a track that Weird Al only ever does live in concert, and he's kind of done doing it now. This was in the 90s. This was during a concert on July 26th, 1996 in San Jose, California. This is Weird Al Yankovic doing a parody of I'll Be There For You called I'll Repair For You. And this was supposed to be the theme song for the TV show Home Improvement, or at least it was a contender. It was an option. They ended up not going with it, though.

How cool is that? That should have been the theme. Like, I feel personally like that was a missed opportunity. Here's what they ended up choosing to use instead.

0: You know, there's a lot of talk these days about gas mileage and engine efficiency and all that crap. If you ask me, the best way to save gas on a trip is to not go. But of course, if you're married, you have to go. So what you need is a way to make trips fun. Rather than focus on miles per gallon, think about gallons per hour. Because to me, burning a lot of gas for only a few minutes has got to be the same as burning a little bit of gas for a whole hour. Now, this is a carburetor. It controls how much gas goes into the engine. We're going to increase the capacity a little on this unit. Okay, when you look inside a carburetor, you'll see an open area here where the gas and air mix, and there's a reservoir, which is a small tank with a float in it that opens a valve and lets the gas flow. Does that remind you of something? Toilet drain is a little large for the intake manifold, but these toilet gaskets are pretty flexible. Made out of beeswax, so real easy to work with. If you're a bee. I had to increase the size of the gas line to my new porcelain carburetor, so I went with 3/4-inch copper. My wife always says, go with the flow. I will. Now, to control the whole unit, I ran a piece of wire from the flush handle down through the firewall, hooked it onto the top edge of my gas pedal. So if you find she's idling too fast, just jiggle the handle. Pretty sharp looking, isn't it? I call it a Kaibo charger. I just hooked up the fuel pump and I'm waiting for the tank to fill up. Okay, they say the proof of the pudding is in the eating. Maybe that's not the best analogy. Hey, wait a minute. This is a man's car. So remember.
1: No, I think you just put the seat up.
0: Women don't find you handsome. They should at least find you handy. And they'll find me gone.
1: I love red green. That was Toilet Power by Red Green right here on the Fun Zone. We're playing songs about home improvement. Here's a little tune about plumbing.

0: Well, I have a hammer, and I have a bell, and I have a song to sing all over this land. It's the hammer of justice. It's the bell of freedom. And the song is the song of love. Love between all of my brothers and love between all of my sisters all over this land.
1: And that, my friends, was Leonard Nimoy of Star Trek fame. He played Mr. Spock, and that was called If I Had a Hammer. And before that, we heard Steve Goody with Plumbing, and of course, Red Green with Toilet Power. We're playing songs all about tools, and you know, when you make a lot of, when you make a lot of a mess, you know, when you're kicking up dust and you're sawing things and you got sawdust and everything, you got drywall dust everywhere, you gotta have a shop vac. You just gotta have a shop vac.

So my friend Wolfle, who is a big fan of the show and listens often, he's in the chat room, but he hasn't been for the last few shows. And I was starting to wonder about him, like, you know, was he trapped in a trash compactor? Did the lawn gnomes get him? Did he get sucked under the lawn mower? I don't know. Did his cat eat him? I was getting worried about him. Turns out that he is moving. He is moving from California to Ohio, and his cat is coming with him, but his cat is not helping at all in terms of packing. Just lazing, just chilling, not doing much to, you know, aid in the move. My question for you, Wolfle, is, are you vacuuming a lot? Maybe you got a lot of dirt and dust in your house and you're trying to clean it up. Perhaps the cat is just a little terrified of the vacuum cleaner.

conversation sound innocent enough, but then why is it whispering and saying things that are obviously code, like go to the laundry and pick up my shorts? It's a vacuum cleaner, it doesn't wear shorts, but it does have a secret hidden room full of instruments of torture from ancient times that were stolen from a little known Idaho museum. And on the wall in the secret room is a picture of actor Anthony Hopkins, taken from the movie Silence of the Lambs, the one where he wears the scary mask. And next to the picture of Anthony Hopkins is a picture of the vacuum cleaner in the same scary mask, but a smaller version. It's cute in a way, but in other ways, no. And also on the walls are some scribbled words, incoherent paranoid rants, written in a language called vacuumese, derived from French, and the operating manual of a 1972 Electrolux. And what is written on those walls in the language known as vacuumese sends icy chills up my little cat's spine and makes it toss and turn at night. But the thing about the vacuum cleaner that scares my cat the very most, that makes it wait in a cold, cold sweat, and haunts its days and haunts its nights, and makes it jump at the slightest noise.

0: Alrighty, well, the show is over. Thank you guys for tuning in. I appreciate it. This is kind of like my weekly therapy. Well, except, you know, I actually see a therapist now, so I can't really keep saying that. But it really is. It's kind of my opportunity to hang out with my friends and chat and play you weird songs and just kind of be weird. And I like it. I enjoy it. So anyway, we'll be back next week with more comedy, novelty, and other strange and weird things. If you have a show theme idea, I want to hear from you. My email address is mail@funzone.show. That is mail@funzone.show. Yes, it's not .com. It's not .org. It's not .net. It's .show. So send me those theme ideas and we'll see what I can do. All right, y'all. I'll see you next week. Until then, goodbye, goodbye, goodbye, goodbye, goodbye, goodbye, goodbye, goodbye.
1: Brilliant!
2: Oh, that was terrible.
1: Well, it was good.
2: Oh, that was very bad.
1: Well, it was average.
2: It was in the middle there.
1: It wasn't that great.
2: I kind of liked it.
1: It was terrible.
2: I loved it.
1: Get him off!
2: More!